0: Rodgers in game two of the NLDS. Thanks for the time tonight, Jess. We appreciate it.
1: Thanks, guys. Have a good night.
0: All right, the MLB postseason is on ESPN Radio. Catch Monday's ALDS doubleheader beginning at 4:30 Eastern with the White Sox and Guardians, followed by the Yankees and Rays on ESPN Radio and the ESPN app, presented by Gusto.
2: Churio back in. Miller, the 2-2. Swing and a line drive. Base hit. Center field. Yelich is in. Here comes Freeland. He's in. Jackson Churio.
0: Yeah, it was a huge win and broke the spirits in the back of the Padres. I mean, two nights in a row in Milwaukee, it was a game that the Padres probably should have, could have, would have won if this didn't happen. You put the best closer in the game on the mound with a one-run lead in the ninth inning. Those are games you cannot afford to lose in the postseason, and the Padres did that, of course. Game one was the now infamous ball off the roof game,
3: right?
0: That nobody in San Diego will forget for quite some time. And it's one of these things where that, you know, just getting past Mason Miller is an incredible feat for anybody to do. Here's Brewers manager Pat Murphy on taking care of the Padres closer.
4: Yeah, we're pretty certain we were going to see him today, especially the way the game was going. We knew we were going to see him for more than one inning. And you know, I think our guys were prepared, but nobody's prepared for that good of stuff. You know what I mean? And the at-bats put together by Yelich, Frelick, and Sanchez, you know, was just – and Vaughn just missed, clipped it. You know, he was really focused. But those guys have been through it. You know, all those guys have been through that type of situation. So what can you say? You know, we had so many guys come through.
0: I mean, here's the best I can equate it for you. You know, when you walk into the ninth inning of a game like that, and you're going up against a closer like Mason Miller, in your terms, it's like you're standing across defensively from the best quarterback in the game, and everybody on the field knows it. I mean, for you, you kind of played with that guy, but you get the point of what I'm driving at. Mm-hmm. What's the mindset, right? When the guy standing on the other side of the field, you know, is better than you in every aspect. It's like, how do you handle this?
3: But you go up there and handle it. I think back to, remember when Kurt Gibson hit that homer off of Dennis Eckersley?
0: Yeah.
3: Similar situation. It broke the spirit of the A's, and the Dodgers ended up winning the World Series. So same premise, same idea, and you have to say that right now, considering everything that's going on and the superstitiousness of baseball players, that the Padres have to be saying to themselves, we're jinxed, we're cursed, it's not working for us. But obviously they can all change when they go home. But, yeah, your best player is out there and you still get tattooed and scored upon and you control the most of the game. That has to break one spirit and heart. But let's see what the San Diego Padres are made of. See if Tatis and company can come back and Machado and get the job done. But it's going to be a tall task because everything is trending towards them getting swept at home.
0: Yeah, and, I mean, look, if the wild card series is an indicator, you know, Petco's insane. It was an incredible environment. And so the Padres will have to feed off that when they get back home to at least try to win one and force a game four and keep themselves alive. But to win three straight against the Brewers now seems really, really difficult at this point in time. And I guess, you know, the only other thing that sticks out for me, and I said this to you before we went on the air, it's just a constant reminder, to me at least, and call me biased if you'd like. I'll say, okay, I am. But Mariano Rivera is the greatest postseason player in baseball history because you never had to worry about that other than one time in Game 7.
3: What was that one time?
0: Thanks. Yeah, I try to block that out from my memory. But regardless, I mean, those moments, 99.9% of every other time that dude took them out in the postseason, nobody got a hit off him. It never failed you. Remember, more people have walked on the moon than scored off Mariano Rivera in the postseason. I mean, that in and of itself tells you how dominant it was. And to have that weapon, I mean, everybody's got a good closer, but they weren't to that level.
3: Right. And it's so why he's a Hall of Famer.
0: Yeah, and why the only unanimous Hall of Famer to ever get in to the Baseball Hall of Fame. All right, up next, we have another busy Sunday in the NFL. We're going to break it all down right here on Game Night on ESPN Radio.
5: 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New England goes into Buffalo and hands the Bills their first loss of the season. So, are the Patriots' Super Bowl hopes back on? 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
9: Kevin Harlan here from Westwood One. 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

0: opponents.
1: Oh, yeah.
0: He has an up on everybody. He's been in his division. And you take him away from a Rams team that is in the same division they're in, that's a big get. And so this is a good football team. I mean, they know how to win. Purdy's a really good quarterback. They got one of the best players in off on offense in number 23, McCaffrey, right? Evans goes down, he comes back in the defense. All of a sudden, this team is rolling right now. They're going to be hard to beat.
2: Niners 4-0, Broncos drop to 2-2 with the loss. The other team still unbeaten in the NFC is in the Twin Cities.
3: So the Vikings could run the clock out a game. Will Reichard went 5 of 5 on field goals. Second time in his career he's done that, and the Vikings will improve to 4-0 and beat the Miami Dolphins 15-10.
2: KFAN and the Minnesota Vikings Radio Network, 15-10. Vikings win it and go to 4-0 for the second time in the last 10 seasons, both under Kevin O'Connell. Kyler Murray, 14 of 14, 123 yards passing when he was targeting his tight ends on Sunday. Coach Kevin O'Connell knows there's still room for improvement, though.
4: Yeah, the third downs, I mean, when we were 7 or less, you know, we might have been outside of that last kneel down. We might have been 8 of 10, you know, 7 or less, but just too many negatives, you know, too many. I think we had 8 offensive penalties, still some pre-snap things. You know, I think we lost out on an explosive by an illegal formation penalty, and we're using Caleb in the jumbo position and you know, a lot of moving parts with some of the things we're working through, but my expectation as we get the cleaner execution in. There were some cadence things going on that you have to continue to figure out what the root of that is. And then obviously some of those negatives just on the plays themselves. But to be able to battle back from behind the chains there a few times and get to 3rd and 6 or less and then convert, I thought it said a lot about not only Kyler, but the group as a whole weathering some adversity there.
2: Vikings 9th straight win, longest active streak in the NFL, and their longest since 10 straight. Between 1999 and 2000, they beat the Dolphins on Sunday. Dolphins falling to 0-4 for the second time in the last 15 seasons. Vikings, Niners, they're both 4-0. The winner in Las Vegas Sunday would also be in that 4-0 group.
5: 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NFL Game of the Week, Chiefs at Raiders.
6: The reality for the Raiders is this is absolutely a measuring stick, but this is absolutely an opportunity to just prove how good you actually are.
7: This is AFC West football. This is a division matchup that both teams are 3-0. They know you. You know them.
8: I wouldn't be surprised if it's a very hostile environment. Try to take me back to those Oakland Raiders days. Yeah, I'm excited just for the challenge. That 3-0 record's real.
9: And we are underway in this big AFC West game. Second down, goal to go at the end. Just underway fourth quarter. Chiefs trailing 13-10. Walker now goes in motion. Chiefs will throw it again. Pump faking. Now a pass near side. Caught. Touchdown! Kansas City. Tie. Quan Thornton gives the Chiefs their first lead of the game on an 8-yarder. And Mahomes now with the most touchdown passes in Chiefs history against a single opponent.
10: Thornton again had a big day along with Patrick. A couple TD throws. Worthy had a big day and would have had a couple more. He was right there, but we had a little bit of pressure and couldn't get it to him, but he's playing good football.
9: First down and 10 for the Chiefs. Up 4. K-9. Walker going off tackle. 20. England 15. 10. Sprints. Dives to the far front pylon. Touchdown! Kansas City! All of a sudden an onslaught of points and a 21-yard off-tackle run. And the Chiefs have a coveted two-possession second-half lead at 3:02 to go in the game.
8: You have a guy like Kenneth that you get through. That's not just a 20-yard run. That's a 70-yard run. And so that's about staying with it and trusting the guys around you.
10: Offensively, it was great to see Walker have another big day. A crucial time, the big long run that he had. But he was productive the whole day.
9: And the Chiefs go to a knee. They will go to 4-0 with two division victories in the first 4 weeks, and they beat the Raiders, who suffer their first loss of the season. And for Kansas City and for Patrick Mahomes, he now has a 99th career regular season win. That ties Tom Brady for the most in National Football League history by a quarterback in his first 130 starts.
10: Yeah, when there's two good teams, I think that helps the whole thing. That was a battle. So they battled their tail off, and our guys battled their tail off, and that's what this is all about.
8: But we have to keep building and keep getting better, and I'm sure they'll do the same.
2: Chiefs getting the 3-point win over the Raiders. Patrick Mahomes, 5th

0: went 5 of 5 on field goals. Second time in his career he's done that, and the Vikings will improve to 4-0 and beat the Miami Dolphins 15-10.
1: KFAN and the Minnesota Vikings Radio Network, 15-10. Vikings win it and go to 4-0 for the second time in the last 10 seasons, both under Kevin O'Connell. Kyler Murray, 14 of 14, 123 yards passing when he was targeting his tight ends on Sunday. Coach Kevin O'Connell knows there's still room for improvement, though.
2: Yeah, the third downs, I mean, when we were 7 or less, you know, we might have been outside of that last kneel down. We might have been 8 of 10, you know, 7 or less. But just too many negatives, you know, too many. I think we had 8 offensive penalties. Still some pre-snap things. You know, I think we lost out on an explosive by an illegal formation penalty. And we're using Caleb in the jumbo position and you know, a lot of moving parts with some of the things we're working through. But my expectation as we get the cleaner execution in, there were some cadence things going on that you have to continue to figure out what the root of that is. And then obviously some of those negatives just on the plays themselves. But to be able to battle back from behind the chains there a few times and get to 3rd and 6 or less and then convert, I thought it said a lot about not only Kyler, but the group as a whole weathering some adversity there.
1: Vikings' 9th straight win, longest active streak in the NFL, and their longest since 10 straight. Between 1999 and 2000, they beat the Dolphins on Sunday. Dolphins falling to 0-4 for the second time in the last 15 seasons. Vikings, Niners, they're both 4-0. The winner in Las Vegas Sunday would also be in that 4-0 group.
3: SportsCenter all night. NFL Game of the Week, Chiefs at Raiders.
4: The reality for the Raiders is this is absolutely a measuring stick, but this is absolutely an opportunity to just prove how good you actually are.
5: This is AFC West football. This is a division matchup that both teams are 3-0. They know you. You know them.
6: I wouldn't be surprised if it's a very hostile environment. I'll take you back to those Oakland Raiders days. Yeah, I'm excited just for the challenge. That 3-0 record's real.
7: And we are underway in this big AFC West game. Second down, goal to go at the just underway, fourth quarter. Chiefs trailing 13-10. Walker now goes in motion. Chiefs will throw it again. Pump faking. Now a pass near side. Caught. Touchdown! Kansas City tied. Quan Thornton gives the Chiefs their first lead of the game on an 8-yarder. And Mahomes now with the most touchdown passes in Chiefs history against a single opponent.
8: Thornton again had a big day along with Patrick. A couple TD throws. Worthy had a big day and would have had a couple more. He was right there, but we had a little bit of pressure and couldn't get it to him, but he's playing good football.
7: First down and 10 for the Chiefs. Up 4. K-9. Walker going off tackle. 20. Englund 15. 10. Sprints. Dives to the far front pylon. Touchdown! Kansas City! All of a sudden an onslaught of points and a 21-yard off-tackle run. And the Chiefs have a coveted 2-possession second-half lead at 3:02 to go in the game.
6: You have a guy like Kenneth that you get through. That's not just a 20-yard run. That's a 70-yard run. And so that's about staying with it and trusting the guys around you.
8: Offensively, it was great to see Walker have another big day. The crucial time, the big long run that he had. But he was productive the whole day.
7: And the Chiefs go to a knee. They will go to 4-0 with 2 division victories in the first 4 weeks, and they beat the Raiders, who suffer their first loss of the season. And for Kansas City and for Patrick Mahomes, he now has a 99th career regular season win. That ties Tom Brady for the most in National Football League history by a quarterback in his first 130 starts.
8: Yeah, when it's 2 good teams, I think that helps the whole thing. That was a battle. So they battled their tail off, and our guys battled their tail off, and that's what this is all about.
6: But we have to keep building and keep getting better, and I'm sure they'll do the same.
1: Chiefs getting the 3-point win over the Raiders. Patrick Mahomes' 5th career 4-0 start to a season. 15 of 30, 225 yards passing, couple of touchdowns. Kenneth Walker the 3rd, 177 rushing yards and 2 scores. ESPN analyst Tim Hasselbeck.
9: What's kind of remarkable about where they sit is they're relying a lot on Kenneth Walker right now. I mean, think about it from Patrick Mahomes' standpoint. He completed 15 of 30 today. It wasn't like he had this remarkable game. And I don't know that the passing game is really where it would normally be when you have all the speed at wide receiver that they're accustomed to having. And so right now it's a team that's running the ball extremely well because they got it right in free agency with Kenneth Walker.
10: If I'm Kansas City, I'm just going to say,

0: give free pub here. It was a grand opening. They threw me on the grill with very little training. I walked out after 30 minutes.
1: 30 minutes?
0: Of a grand opening.
1: Wow.
0: Wow. This may be Pat's secret Twitter here. Sherman A. Calhoun. I was working at a recycling center and a roach flew out of a bag and bit me on the neck. I was out of there. Well, I mean, you work at a recycling center. You would expect there to be bugs and stuff there. Lee Bramwell says, I quit my job at Blockbuster Video one night when I decided I didn't want to do inventory at midnight on a Saturday. Just didn't show up. Only job I've just ever quit without putting in my my notice.
2: Ev, you just mentioned Blockbuster Video. What happened to No Pub?
0: Yeah, I think, was there one store left or no stores?
2: I think that one's gone too.
1: There's one.
2: Is there still one? I thought that one was done.
0: So I may have given publicity for the one store.
2: Yeah, come on.
0: My bad.
2: Maybe we could get them as a partner.
0: That's true. The one store.
1: There's one left.
2: Still alive? Let's go.
1: It's in Bend, Oregon. Let's go.
0: Yeah. They can advertise with us. We're going to go there and rent a movie and come back to New York?
2: We'll send this to them.
1: Rewind.
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7: Kevin Harlan here from Westwood One. 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

Good morning. It is a Monday morning. It is that time once again after an interesting weekend. It is the Gary Dickman Show on ESPN Honolulu, 92.7 FM and AM 1500. And I was thinking about how to describe this weekend, maybe for a lot of us, but for me at least, Saturday, going up to the University of Hawaii, watch a football game, it was not the most enjoyable experience. Yesterday, Sunday, going up to the University of Hawaii and watching an exhibition game in the NBA was very enjoyable. And kind of a tale of two different days and two different experiences, but we'll talk a lot about both. This morning, of course, Saturday night, the University of Hawaii football team does not take care of business. They lose to San Jose State 20-16. And there's a lot of ways of looking at this game. None of them are good, I guess you could say. It is a loss that I feel puts their quest, their goal of being a bowl eligible team very much so in jeopardy. And that, to be honest, that's probably the nicest way I can put it. They are 1-4 right now. They are 0-3 in the Mountain West. We are not going to be playing in the Mountain West Championship game. It is early October, and I can feel pretty confident saying that. Three losses is not going to get you in. And there's still a lot of football left to be played, which can be a good thing. But as far as qualifying for that championship game, I know mathematically they are alive, and I don't like to be negative, but I'm being honest in my opinion. They have very little chance of getting to that. Now, the other goal that was still right in front of them is qualifying for a bowl game. And you need to go 6-6 to be a bowl eligible team. With the loss of Saturday night putting them at 1-4, they would have to go 5-2 over these remaining seven games. 5-2. And it's going to be extremely difficult. Extremely difficult. Hawaii will be playing Arizona State this Saturday. 4:30 p.m. start our time. When I looked last night, Arizona State was favored by 21.5. For whatever that's worth. They lost pretty big time to Baylor at home this past weekend. It's going to be a tough game. And, you know, looking big picture, you got New Mexico and North Dakota State, two really good teams. They are playing Hawaii. Now, they're playing them here. I just feel like to go 5-2 is asking a lot. And one game at a time to see if they can somehow get back in it. Now, if they were to, let's say, upset Arizona State, then I think they're looking a lot better in that situation. That's still way down the road, so I'm not going to talk that much about the big picture and the future. I want to talk a little bit more about Saturday night, and I know there's a lot of people who have questions, comments, thoughts. Feel free to give them to me today at 808-296-1500 with a phone call or a text message. Some of the things that were discussed on the Fan's Voice on Saturday after the game, and there were plenty of calls and plenty of texts, and have a lot of time to get through all the texts, but one is on Micah Alihato. And I do not agree, I don't agree that he should be benched. And there were enough people, the majority of fans, indicating that they felt that was what is necessary. Micah did not have a great game on Saturday. He didn't have a bad game on Saturday. He was 23 of 35, 341 yards, one touchdown pass, got sacked three times. Now, he had those two interceptions, and that's where it knocks him down a notch or two, sure. And none of the interceptions are ever good, both of them coming at key and critical time. He still had a completion percentage of right around 60, high 60s. Again, I don't want to say he had a great game. I'm not going to go that far. But for people saying he should get benched, and I'm giving, again, my opinion on this, where when people say you got to look at Jurgensen,
And, you know, maybe he's better. You know, they got to give him a fair competition. They have looked at these quarterbacks. Micah is obviously the quarterback they feel more confident with to giving Hawaii a better chance to win. It's not a knock on second-string quarterback Bjorn Jurgensen. People say, well, he hasn't played, you don't know. They see him in practice. You're going to put the people in games on Saturday who give you the best chance to win. So for fans of saying, no, you got to look at the other guy, I don't agree with that. And you might not agree with some of the coaches' decisions, some of the coaches' outcomes, but I think you'd have to, at least, again, the way I look at it, you'd have to trust the coaches to make the right decision on who plays and who doesn't. And I will also say that I was thinking that there was a chance on Saturday that maybe they go with a different quarterback in the second half. And I'm not saying that they should have. I'm just saying that I could kind of see that as a possibility. Trying to get the halftime numbers here. And let's see, at halftime, if I have it right, Micah was 10 of 14, 146 yards, and had those three sacks. Good completion percentage, one interception. But I could see the team. When people bring up that the team needs a spark, that I agree with. And I don't know if changing a quarterback is the answer, but they do need something as far as what they have or what they haven't done in the beginning of games. They have scored, I think they averaged 6.5 points in the first half or the first quarter of games this season. They just have all these amazing numbers as far as what they haven't done in either the first quarter or the first half of games. It has happened way too often. The New Mexico State game was the only exception. The New Mexico State game was their only win. And putting two and two together, you might say, well, if they have better start, maybe they'll have more win. Penalties were a big deal on Saturday night. And I don't think that has been the case all season, where that they've hurt them as much as they did on Saturday. 12 penalties for 85 yards, and it seemed like more. 5 holding penalties in the first half, 4 of them in the first quarter. At least 3 false starts that I can recall. Those are 8 of the 12 at least right there. And they just kept hurting Hawaii. And no excuse for that. I mean, again, fans, with their comments after the game, and even during, blaming the coaches for that. I hear that often whenever the player will do something, let's say, like personal fouls, unsportsmanlike, which we didn't have. But when you get all these holdings or false starts, it's the coach's fault. I don't know how you blame the coaches for that. I mean, I guess you can say they're responsible, but they're not teaching these kids to hold. They're teaching them how not to hold. They're teaching them how to not have false starts. And it happened. It's going to happen. It just happened in big, big numbers. And again, it was just one of those games where it was just kind of ugly. And the after effects, as I mentioned a few minutes ago, of what Hawaii is facing now is sad. There are other parts of the game that I want to get into that I still, to be honest, have a hard time accepting. And I always say that I don't second-guess coaches, and I'm not necessarily going to second-guess, but I still wonder why Hawaii

12. 3.5, 3:20 left in the third quarter, and they go for the extra point to put him down by one. Timmy Chang, and I wanted to see what he would say after the game, and what he did say is you go with the analytics. And the analytics say to get that point. I don't agree with that analytics. The only thing that I talked to with a few other people, like with John and Mark Vinery. By the way, we're going to do a little switching up here. Mark Vinery is going to now join me on Mondays for the rest of the season, and John Vinery will join us on Friday for the rest of the season. So Mark will be with us about 6:20 today. But they, you know, John was kind of saying that it's maybe too early. There's still a lot of time left. We don't want to jeopardize losing that point by going for two. But I look at that a little bit differently in that you're down by two. If you miss the two-point conversion, you're down by two. You need a field goal. If you make the extra point, you're down by one. You still need a field goal to win. That doesn't change if you miss the two-point conversion. But if you make the two-point conversion, you're tied. I think that's a big difference. And knowing that the other option would make you need a field goal either way, whether you can, whether you made the extra point or even missed it or missed the two-point conversion, I don't know why you didn't go for two. I don't know, you know, when you look at the rest of the game, if that cost Hawaii big time, but in a way, it, I guess it did. Now, I when I say it did, that would be assuming that you would make a two-point conversion. Because, again, if you missed it, it's the same as the extra point. But if you could make it, and that's not a guarantee, you would only have been down by three on that last drive. And they could have tried for a field goal. In fact, not only could they have tried for a field goal, but they also maybe would have had different play calls down the stretch. Instead of being desperate enough to go for the end zone, they could have maybe just, you know, picked a little bit and go for the short passes and just little by little go downfield and put yourselves in field goal range. So that is one area where I still am kind of scratching my head. And I know there were numerous calls and texts on that, even looking at social media over the weekend. Using your timeouts. You wish you had one left on that drive. And the timeout that was called with about 2:40 left in that area there. That was a little questionable, too, especially when you let a few seconds run off before calling the timeout. I'm not bailing on this team. I know there are going to be fans that are, and I see the comments out there, and I get it. I'm still not. It's right now appearing, though, that this is turning into a rather disappointing season. And every week, with every loss, I've said there's a lot of football left. There still is. However, there's not as much as there was, and now the losses are adding up. So if you're going to have a successful season, you got to turn it around. And it's not just that they're losing. It's also kind of like how they're losing. And right now, they're kind of losing ugly. The Wyoming game and the San Jose State game, I thought, were both very, very winnable. Wyoming got shut out a couple of days ago by North Dakota State, by the way, 28-0. So it's not like you think, oh, Wyoming actually was better than we thought. No, I don't really think they were. And we know North Dakota State is really good. But anyway, they did get shut out. Those are two games that I would have penciled in as losses. And we're not seeing it. We're not seeing the success. We're not seeing this turnaround. If you are going to, you need to get a win against a team that you're going to be the underdog against. And Arizona State would be a great way to do it. You might think, well, isn't conference more important? It is, but at this point, they need a win. And they need a win against somebody they're not supposed to beat or, again, getting points, which is, again, 21.5. You do have some games on the schedule that are going to be against rather weak teams. Northern Illinois and UTEP on the road. Those teams are bad. The thing is, we're not in a position right now where we could say we're a lot better. I hate to say that, but that's kind of the truth. You also have, after a North Dakota State game,

0: after the two road games, Northern Illinois and UTEP, you do have Nevada and then Sacramento State. Those two teams are bad football teams right now. They are very beatable. It might not matter at that point. I look at a stretch where Hawaii is playing 3 out of 4 in the road or 4 out of 6 on the road. Actually, it is, better situated here as far as it'll be 1, 2, 3. Yes, 4 out of 6. 3 out of 4 and 4 out of 6 on the road. The road has not been kind to us. I don't want to point or paint a really sad negative picture, but after Saturday night, it's kind of like looking that way. It has been tough. And you've got to do something to turn it around. I don't, again, think it's necessarily the quarterback. I would be a little surprised if they make that switch. And the reason I say that, the one reason or main reason is that Micah isn't as bad as some people, again, make him out to be. Because even with those interceptions, and they were not, you know, there wasn't like it was deflected off somebody and it wasn't his fault. You have to remember also, the offensive line is not doing him any favor. They still have not played as well as they need to. They have made some changes, adding a right tackle and moving Dean Brisky to the left tackle. It hasn't made enough of a difference. Not yet. He got sacked 3 times, as I said. They were all in the first half. And he also got pressured too many times. Takes him out of the pocket, takes him where he can't have the time to throw to his receivers. Even with a pretty good completion percentage, as I mentioned, it's still not going to be something where you're going to have the success when the offensive line is making you hurry these throws. And that happened too often. Also, teams know what Hawaii's strength is on offense, and it's the slots as far as the receiver. And they see on film how Micah loves to hit these slots, these little patterns out to the sideline, 10-yard gains here and there. And they've done really well with this. But on Saturday, it looked like San Jose State was pretty much taking that away. When I look at the receivers on Saturday, Kaikai Carvalho led the way with 4 carries and 42 yards, with as far as number of catches. Barfield had 4 catches for 23. It was Alves who led the way. He had 3 catches, 121 yards, 58 of them on that touchdown. After that, he had 63 on 2 others. He was good. He was really good. But he's still not that deep threat. And Tama Uliata was a little quieter on Saturday. 3 catches, 37 yards for Hawaii. Running game, Micah was a leading running back. Well, he wasn't a running back. He was a leading rusher. He had 36 yards. Devon Rice had 34, Barfield with 25, Tama had 2. This is a game where even though special teams did not hurt Hawaii like they might have in some of the previous games, like Wyoming, the offense and defense didn't do well enough. And there was somebody after the game who more so wanted to blame the defense. I don't think the defense hurt Hawaii as much as the offense. You let up 20 points. If you let up 20 points in every game, you're going to win the majority of them. Hawaii is averaging, before Saturday, 26 points a game let up. The problem was they were only averaging 18. And that's why they were 1-3, now 1-4. But you can't blame the defense, really, for this loss. Did they play a great game? No, but I think, let's say, they were better in this game than they were against Wyoming, I feel. Luke Weaver had a good game, and I was kind of feeling good for him in a way, but not that good. He was, by the way, 19 of 28, 246 yards, 2 touchdowns, no interception. Passing yards overall, Hawaii had 341, almost 100 more than San Jose State. San Jose State rushed for 78, Hawaii for 97, and that was a lot more. In the second half, halftime numbers there, Hawaii had rushed for 29 yards in the first half. Not the outcome we wanted. It was a tough one. It was a tough one in that Hawaii you know, when they lose some of these games, you feel like, okay, well, they played a good team. They didn't play that bad. When I look at the losses this year, none of those games appear to be where they lost a game where they didn't play that badly. Wyoming and San Jose State, they did not play well. Those were tough ones to accept. And especially Wyoming, where it wasn't really that close, 27-10 the final. UNLV, we lost by 15. Stanford by 10. And we thought UNLV's actually, they beat Cal the other night. They're still good. They're not maybe the best team in the Mountain West, not right now. And Hawaii did not play well. They didn't score a touchdown in that game. So the offense has really been lacking more so for Hawaii. You're not going to win a lot of games averaging 18. You are going to win a lot of games usually if you let up 20. Unfortunately, Hawaii did not get enough offense on Saturday. It's 21 minutes after the hour. Going to come back, talk some more football. If you were at the game or want to give me your thoughts and comments, love to hear it. If you were at the Banco Arena at the Stan Sheriff Center yesterday for NBA basketball, I'd love to hear your thoughts. I have got plenty. That is all coming up ahead and much more. In fact, speaking of much more, ESPN Honolulu presents the Joshua Walker Show live at Ruby Tuesday in Moanalua. It'll be tomorrow night, October 6th at 6:30 p.m. You can join Kanoa Leahy along with Coach Walker for Ono Food. It's prime rib night the first Tuesday of the month. Great prize giveaways and plenty of great Wahine volleyball talk. See you there at Ruby Tuesday tomorrow night.
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13: Kevin Harlan here from Westwood One. 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

0: 25 minutes after the hour at 5 a.m. on this Monday morning. It is Gary Dickman here with Chris Shimabukuro in our ESPN Honolulu studios in downtown. I'm going to go to the text line in just a second. Thank you, everybody, for being patient and for texting in on this Monday morning. And let's start. I'm going to start with a text that came in yesterday afternoon. Why it came in at that time, I'm not sure. But I think it was referring to UH football. And it mentioned the morning show, and I'm assuming it means mine because it says this. Really enjoy listening to your show each morning. I mean, what other show could this person be talking about, right? Goes on to say, question, we are approaching week 6, and why do you think the team is regressing? Example, 12 penalties. I will say that there are times this game that the line gave Mike Alejado time to pass. However, yet again, more times than not, he was running for his life. It almost looked like consistently pressure was getting to him mentally. Example, overthrows, missing open receivers, escaping a developed pocket. In opinion, so far, this has come down to coaching, but I could be wrong. Thank you for your time. Have a nice day. I mean, the coaches are going to be responsible. I don't think it is coaching when the offensive line commits these penalties. Now, you could say, well, it's their fault for not getting them to improve and giving Micah more time. And if I say, well, look at what they have, you know, on their roster, you could say, well, they recruited these guys. There was somebody who commented after the show on Saturday, and it was about, you know, how they don't have great players, Hawaii, of course. And I mentioned the NIL. This person wasn't aware of NIL. Somebody, a friend of mine. And We most of us realize this and know this. And I'm not taking a shot at anybody on this team. I still think there's a lot of talent on this football team. But when you are limited in what you can recruit with, and nowadays it is a big, big difference, you're not able to get some of the players you might get otherwise. And I think I can leave it at that. We're all pretty much aware of that. But they have regressed compared to last year. And that there's no really good explanation for that. Let's go to another text. The incredible amount of incompetent penalties committed by the offensive line in the game, 12 for 85 yards, helped San Jose State win and keep the Dick Tomey Legacy Trophy. 6 consecutive year. Undisciplined and inexcusable play cost them the game and potentially the season. But the volleyball Wahine are doing some wonderful things, playing like potential true Mountain West Conference champions and making Hawaii proud. That's from Nalu Mike. I agree about the volleyball team. We'll get into that a little bit later. They are looking really, really good. But you're right about the offensive line. They had a lot of penalties. I don't know if I describe them as incompetent, but they were maybe inexcusable. But thanks for the text, Mike. Paulie texted in, and he was not first today. Mike beat him at 3:14 a.m. Paulie, a little late at 3:28 a.m., saying, good morning, Paulie here. No comment on UH football, but just wanted your opinion on NFL games over the weekend. My friend Cass is happy. Cleveland Browns 3-1, beating the Steelers. Who would have thought? And happy Monday. Well, I would say this about the NFL. The thing that stands out the most, and I'm surprised this wasn't the top play on SportsCenter, the Jets got an interception. The New York Jets, I believe it was at 21 games the streak, they, meaning Minka Fitzpatrick, got an interception yesterday against the lowly Bears, and they still lost. Yeah, the NFL, of course, like it always does, had some incredible games, incredible outcomes, and unfortunately, incredible amount of injuries. When will this end? This has just been ongoing all year long. And I say this before the season when we get some injuries in preseason games or non-contact drills. And right now we're continuing with that, and it's really terrible. I was surprised that the Buffalo Bills lost at home to New England. That was a big surprise right there. There were many of them there yesterday. One part of a game that I don't know if a lot of people caught, but I thought was great. In the game in London, in Great Britain, Indianapolis, and Washington, and I mentioned on Friday, it's Punahou versus St. Louis, DeForest Buckner versus Marcus. Marcus did get hurt, unfortunately, and hopefully it won't be anything to keep him out long-term. But while he was healthy, He scrambled and was on a 35-yard run when DeForest Buckner caught up to him and tackled him. And you could see on the replay, on the video of that, that Marcus definitely said some things to DeForest. It wasn't like he was going to get angry or physical or anything like that. I don't know what he said. But you could tell he knew it was DeForest who caught up to him. He was a little surprised. And probably, I'd love to hear what he did say. And maybe we'll get that at some point. But that was a great play by DeForest. That was a play of the game that meant a lot to me, seeing that. I thought that was pretty cool. The Houston Texans, still 0-4. They were favored in this game. Dallas got a last-minute touchdown by CeeDee Lamb to get that victory. The Rams got a last-minute touchdown to beat Philadelphia. I thought Philadelphia was going to have that win. Jalen Hurts, I'm going to get the numbers in just a minute. He did not have a great passing game. He passed for 93 yards. Matthew Stafford passed for 317 yards. Philadelphia still was in position to win that game and wasn't able to close the deal. Other game, the Raiders gave the Chiefs everything they could handle. They got a late touchdown to make it closer, losing only by 3. The Niners are looking really good. They're undefeated at 4-0, and they got Seattle coming up this week. So there were some really great games, interesting games in the NFL. There was one other I knew I wanted to bring up. Well, Minnesota's 4-0. That's a little bit surprising, too. What is it with the TV networks getting the Atlanta Falcons on primetime all these games? We got them on tonight for Monday Night Football. We'll have that broadcast here on ESPN Honolulu, 92.7 FM and AM 1500, starting at 1:30. They were on last Thursday night when they beat Green Bay on the road. They got New Orleans tonight, and they're on this next Sunday night against the Ravens. Why were people picking Atlanta? I mean, if Tua was playing, I'd love it. But even if Tua was playing, I don't know why the networks were picking them for all these games. Kind of weird sidebar to the story. By the way, next hour, I will give my 3 biggest losers from the weekend. And there were a few easy ones to pick from. They were all on the college level. And also, I will go over my results for the picks, my 3 college picks of the weekend. First week, I was 0-3. I started off 0-1, and I was not looking too good at this because 4-game losing streak. And then I came back and won the last 2. I'll give you those results coming up in a little bit. We will go back to the text line, talk some more UH football, NFL football, and the Golden State Warriors and L.A. Clippers. Want to let you know that you can come on down to Countdown to Kickoff at 2:30 p.m. this Saturday at Big City Diner at Windward Mall. 2:30 p.m. the show starts, then watch the Rainbow Warriors take on Arizona State, kickoff at 4:30. You can win some really great prizes and enjoy great grinds at Big City Diner. 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
0: 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Mark Venneri will join me at 6:20 later today, and we'll switch John to Friday for the rest of the season. There's a text. Let me get to this text right now on UH football. And it says, so tired of people calling in and commenting on UH football after losses. Especially saying fire the coach and should they move down to D2. Do they really mean Division II or do they mean FCS as in Big Sky? This is a pet peeve of mine when they say D2. These people probably don't even know what FCS stands for. Well, nobody said that this year that I have seen, but we used to get that pretty frequently in the past. So I'm sure some people are probably thinking that. Yeah, that's not even anything to really respond to in a way, because there's no chance of that happening, and it's a subject that's not going to be considered. So maybe that's why I haven't seen those comments this year, where I have seen them in the past. As far as fire the coach, yeah, I had them last week about Coach Sheffield after the special teams snafu. We did have a few on fire the head coach Timmy Chang, who, by the way, a reminder, we'll be on with Kanoa Leahy and Billy Hull at 7:15 a.m. this morning with Let's Talk Sports. And definitely encourage everybody to listen, because I know they were going to ask the questions about the two-point conversion or not going for two, maybe the last 2 minutes of the game, and other areas of UH football that you're not going to want to miss. 7:15 this morning, every Monday morning, after a UH football game on the previous Saturday at 7:15 a.m. Let's get another text on UH football. And it says, what do you call your loyal UH football fan? Losers. Bench that quarterback. Again, I don't think they're going to bench him. And even during the game when people were suggesting that, I did see Jurgensen warm up, though, after the first interception. And that's what made me think maybe they are considering it. But you don't make changes in quarterback that quickly, that easily, and you might say it's not quick. But they obviously, again, think and see that Micah is the better quarterback. Now, if they make a change in the future, well, maybe they feel that Jurgensen will give them the better chance to win. But they don't feel like that right now, so I'm fine with that. I'm not going to, you know, complain about that. NDL is texting in, and I missed this one early this morning, too. It's a Gary NDL, Next State listener. So instead of talking today about the depressing football game, complaining about Micah, the O-line, the play calling, how the refs now don't know what pass interference is or where to spot the football, let's just admit it. They're not what they were last year, so let's stop wishing for it to happen. How about we talk about the amazing and a capital Wahine volleyball team double sweep over the weekend and keeping the top hitting percentage team below their average? That is Grand Canyon, of course. Being undefeated in conference and 12-3 overall, the only complaint was Michael Potter, who was on the call for the Mountain West Plus broadcast. What a homer. I watched the game on mute and listened to TIFF on the 1420 AM, new AM 1420 broadcast. What a call by him. Our ladies also silenced that crowd in the third set, 25-10. Go Bows, also the spread this week, opened up at 21.5. Yeah, the volleyball team, just for a quick minute, did another great job. They are playing excellent, undefeated, and I don't think anybody, or I don't think too many people predicted that from them. They were picked, was it fifth, I believe, in the polls that came out. When I look at the Mountain West standings, and it's still, of course, pretty early, Hawaii and UC Davis, interestingly enough, the two new teams from the Big West, they are both 4-0. UTEP, who is picked to win the Mountain West, is 3-1. Then you've got Air Force and New Mexico at 2-2. And then you've got five schools that are 1-3. Wyoming, Grand Canyon, San Jose State, UNLV, and Nevada. Now, the Rainbow Wahine are back home this week, and they will have San Jose State Friday and Saturday. Let's get payback on them for what their football team did. San Jose State, as I mentioned, 1-3 in the conference, 6-9 overall. Hawaii at 12-3 overall. And you look at that record overall, 12-3. Two of those losses went to five. And the UCLA one hurts the most because that was the one that they had a victory for a few seconds. And it was taken away by the challenge and the replay. And they ended up losing. But there was you couldn't be any closer to winning than they were in that one. And then, of course, the Baylor match, second match of the season, played really well coming back from behind to a nationally ranked team. The UC San Diego match, I think it was just San Diego the first week. That's the one that they did not play well in. But 12-3 is looking good. Now, we had Tiff Wells on Friday, and I did ask him about, generally speaking, how many schools out of the Mountain West might make the NCAA tournament. It's a new league for us. He said they have gotten three before. He basically indicated that he feels at best it would be two. Still a lot of volleyball left and things could change, but he's hoping that it won't be a one-bid league and that it could be two. Hawaii, we still have to wait for the RPIs to come out. They don't do it initially. I don't know if it's because of the non-conference schedule that teams play first, but they will be coming out with it soon. I don't have the exact day, but it might be in a week or two, if that long. And that would be something that would help show where Hawaii stands overall. They don't have any bad losses, but I guess you could look at it that they don't have any big win. I don't know who their biggest win would be against. It wouldn't be any of the conference team, the two that they have beaten. But would it be enough to maybe get them in at large? Of course, the best way to take care of that is to win the conference tournament, and then you get the automatic bid to the NCAA. Only the top four schools make it. And that was, I guess, a little bit of a concern when you saw it the media pick. Or was it the coaches' poll, I believe. And they were picked five. But we see what they have done. And this is a team that had a losing record last year. And you got a mixture of talent from last year's returnees and some new players that have really done a great job. And you never know what to expect with new players. You always hope that it'll be like this. But their freshmen, their transfers have done really, really well. Panarottkai especially. Another two matches over the weekend where she played exceptional. And she's not the only one, of course. Shalay Reed is back and healthy. And now we see what this team is capable of. Let me see if there's any other text in here. Okay. comments. Let me see what this text actually means. Comments on the advertising. Oh, I guess he's saying that as far as Hawaii going down to D2, those comments are on the Honolulu Advertiser online edition. Because I haven't seen that this year here. Again, it's not a topic even really discussing anymore, I feel. Because it's not going to happen. Okay, more text on football. We're going to go to the NBA and the NFL coming up in just a little bit. I don't know why people are so confused about the two-point conversion, the texter said. There was a lot of time left in the game. What was more concerning to me was that we're starting walk-ons on at wide receiver. On a good note, basketball is almost here. I'll get to basketball in a second. But, see, there was a lot of time left in the game, 3:20 left in the third quarter. But to me, when you make the decision on going for two or not, it was almost a no-brainer because if you go for the one, you're down by one, and that's what they did. Still need a field goal to win, okay, at that point. If you don't convert a two-point conversion, then you're down by two. You still need a field goal to win. That 1 point wouldn't have made a difference. If you make the two-point conversion, you're tied. And that changes a lot about the rest of the game. And if the rest of the game played out the way it already did, well, then Hawaii would have only needed the field goal on that last try. And I think it changes a lot. So I think it was a big deal, even though there was a lot of time left in the game. I don't know who you're talking about as far as a walk-on, as far as wide receiver. I'm trying to remember who started. Well, Carson Brown started. He got hurt. Delgadio, is he a walk-on? Maybe he is. I wasn't aware of that. He's not that bad. I think he made some pretty good plays in the last couple of games. But I'm not sure if that's the guy you're talking about. Again, I don't care if they're walk-on or scholarship. If they give you the best chance to win, you're going to go with them. And we've had some walk-ons over the year that have ended up being pretty good for Hawaii. Rich Miano, Ashley Lele, Chad Owens. I could go on and on and on and on. But anyway, thank you for the text. And let's see what we got here. Bottom line, Timmy needs to give up play calling. I don't know if that's the difference, if that would be a difference. And there were some people said that he's got to take over the play calling. Shows you what some fans are not aware of, because he has been calling the plays. It's not Anthony Arsenault, the offensive coordinator. I don't know what difference that would make. I mean, what other plays would you suggest they run? And I know some will come up with throw the deep pass. We don't see that this year. You don't have the weapon that you had to complete those plays last year. You don't have a Pavelli Ashlock. Not yet. You don't have a Jackson Harris. You don't have a Brandon White. The slots are good, but you're not going to be able to accomplish that as often with these guys. And so when you say they've got to change the play calling, it's based on talent, what they have around them. And I don't know what they would do differently. Are they running the ball too much? I don't think so. I mean, I think their running game, and you got now that 1-2 punch now that Cam Barfield is back. And let me get their running numbers overall. They average a little under 4 yards a carry, 3.9 yards a carry. Is that good? It's not very good. It's not, I mean, you want to average over 4. If you can average over 4 yards a carry, you're doing pretty well. 3.9 is pretty close. Think of it this way. If you ran the ball every play, you would get continuous first downs on a drive. So you're in the right area there. And I thought it was the right amount of rushing attempts. It was 25. In fact, when you look at it, it was 25 rushing attempts and 38 passes. You might want the ratio a little bit more. Some of those were by Mike Alejado, who actually ran the ball 12 times. Not many of those were designed runs. And he just had no other option. And even on the last drive, where I know people have been critical, you know, they kept throwing the ball over the middle. Why would you do that when there's no timeouts and you need the clock to stop? My opinion was, and I didn't really watch this part as much live, but the guys weren't open. So maybe you could throw it away, but you're going to run out of downs that way. And he tried to make something happen. And at least he was completing these passes for the most part. But, yeah, of course, the middle is not what you'd really want for the most part, because the clock's going to keep moving. We'll come back after this break and hopefully get to the NBA. Check out our weekly Hawaii football podcast, Huddle Up with the Venere Brothers, on our YouTube channel or at ESPNHonolulu.com. 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
6: The leeward coast is clear. Farrington's moving fine all the way down from Makaha to Kapolei. Fort Weaver is slow northbound from Kōlawaka to Renton. The H2 is good from central Oahu. The H1 getting slow after Kualakai Parkway, but you should be at the speed limit from the H1-H2 merge to downtown. Already a backup on Nimitz at the main Pearl Harbor gates, but it's clear going into Tripler, Schofield, and Marine Corps Base Hawaii.
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15: Kevin Harlan here from Westwood One. 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
0: Coming up on the top of the hour here on ESPN Honolulu, we'll have Mark Vineri joining me at 6:20 this morning. Timmy Chang joins Kano and Billy at 7:15 a.m. I did have another unusual experience Saturday night at the football game. And there was somebody who actually saw this. And anyway, I'll get into it as right now. The referee and I, the head referee, had a brief conversation with me. And it took me a few seconds to realize what he thought or who he thought I was. I usually go down in the field for the third quarter, take some pictures, talk to some people I know. And then I go up back to the booth. I'm usually in the booth with John and Mark for the first half and then for the fourth quarter. And there was a drive that I wanted to stay in the field for. So I left. I think it was after San Jose State got a field goal. Actually, it was when Hawaii got the field goal with 11:52 left to make it 17-16. And I'm walking in the end zone by the Stan Sheriff Center side. And there was a timeout after the field goal, and the referee was having a little bit of a back and forth with a fan in the first row, right behind the goalpost. And it seemed from a distance that it wasn't really that heated. The referee, or heated at all in a way. The referee was talking, the fan was talking, they were both kind of smiling, which I like. I'm glad it wasn't, you know, just totally, you know, cursing out the ref. But when I started walking, the referee apparently thought I was security. And I didn't realize this immediately. I was wearing one of my ESPN Honolulu shirts, a nice one at that. And well, they're all nice. It was mostly red. And I had a media pass on, but he didn't know what the media pass, that it was a media pass apparently. Because as I got closer, he saw me and the referee started walking to me and saying, "We're okay, we're okay, it's okay. His mother and my mother are good friends. We're okay." And I go, "Okay, then you guys are okay, then okay, and you're doing a great job." I don't know why I said that because I didn't feel like they were doing a great job. But I was just surprised that the official was talking to me. And then as I took another step or two, I realized he thought I was security. And he thought I was coming to see what was going on between he and the fan. At the basketball game yesterday, somebody in the UH sports department, athletic department, heard that I was security. And I go, what are you talking about? And he repeated the story that he heard from somebody else, and they thought the referee thought I was security. I'd only told John and Mark Venneri about this. In fact, I don't even know if Mark heard it. Anyway, I just thought it was kind of fun. And I wish I knew what he had thought. And before I walked away, because I would have said something like, hey, yo, Hawaii, a couple of calls. Can you give us a break or two? Something along those lines, just for fun. But I thought that was kind of weird. I did not expect the referee to approach me and to talk to me. Anyway, I'll talk about this a little bit more next hour. But the NBA, Golden State Warriors, LA Clippers had an exhibition game yesterday. And just like the last time they were here, it was a really exciting game. It went down to the wire. The last time they were here, it was a three-pointer at the buzzer by Golden State. I think it was Buddy Hield. And Golden State beat the Clippers. And for an exhibition game, you don't necessarily think it's going to be that exciting or dramatic. This one was. And yesterday, well, that one was, and this one was. It didn't. I don't think it officially was listed as a sellout. I'm seeing the attendance as 10,112. I think the official capacity is 10,300, I think. The final score, by the way, was 104-101. Clippers won. It was a back and forth where many lead changes in the fourth quarter. Before that, the Clippers had a nice lead of double figures. And Golden State came back. Steph, Draymond, Al Horford, they did not play in the second half. And I was reading that the day or two before. They weren't going to play in the second half. And I'll get more on Steph Curry in just a second. But they had a back and forth, and Ike of the Golden State Warriors, who was on Gonzaga the last 3 years and was also here with Wyoming 5 years ago for the Diamond Head. I remember watching him as a freshman for Wyoming. Now he's a rookie with the Golden State Warriors. He got a tip in to give Golden State a lead. And then their freshman lottery pick, Wagler, out of Illinois, hit a shot, put Golden State down by one. After Golden State misses the shot with about 9 seconds left, two more free throws, and they win 104-101. It was an exciting game. It really was. I want to tell a couple of stories about Steph Curry. I don't have time right now, so as soon as we come back from this break, where we get you caught up with traffic, I will let you know about what Steph Curry did before the game. That was unbelievable, and there's video to back that up. That is coming up next on ESPN Honolulu.
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24: 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ESPN Honolulu traffic is brought to you by Midas Hawaii.
1: The drive down the Windward Coast is fine on Kamehameha Highway, and there are no slowdowns yet on Kahikili through Kaneohe. It's clear coming over the Ko'olau on the Pali, the Likelike, and the H3. Traffic's still light from Hawaii Kai to downtown. The H1 on the west side is getting slow from Kualakai Parkway to the Waimalu Pearl Ridge on ramp. After that, you should be at the speed limit to downtown. Fort Weaver is slow northbound already from Iroquois to Renton.
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On this Monday morning, it is the Gary Dickman Show right here, right now on ESPN Honolulu, 92.7 FM and AM 1400. A lot of UH football talk the first hour, and we'll continue that in a little bit. I know there were some other texts that have come in on UH football. I'll get to them coming up in a few minutes, even though they came in last hour. We'll also talk with Mark Fineri about UH football in about 18 minutes. Continuing with the Golden State game yesterday, it's not that often that we see an arena totally full. Banco Arena, the Stan Sheriff Center I'm talking about. We get it for men's volleyball at times. That's the only sport lately. And that's great. For a basketball game, it was pretty cool to have, it was probably 100 or 200 short of a sellout. There were not many empty seats. It was an electric atmosphere. The Clippers bring their DJ, their entertainer slash announcer, and during timeouts, they're doing all kinds of stuff. It was cool. It was really cool. Obviously, most of the people, well, I shouldn't say most, a good portion came to see Steph Curry. You could see all the Golden State jerseys and shirts being worn. The majority of those were number 30, Steph Curry. What he did in warmups. Now, the first thing he did, I didn't get to witness. And I got there early, but not early enough. If you've seen Steph over the years, what he does is his pregame routine, where he has one of his assistant coaches will feed him the ball at all these different angles, all three-pointers. And he just goes through this set routine before every game. And he did that, and I have seen the videos on it, and it looked great. Looked like he didn't miss one shot. I was hoping he would do a tunnel shot, because that's what he does at home, at least, in San Francisco. Didn't do that, but what he did do while I was there, as the team was taking layups, this is probably 5-6 minutes before the game, he takes the ball, dribbles it a little into the paint, and let's say about 10 feet in front of the basket, with his right hand underhanded, threw the ball basically straight up into the air. It went higher the scoreboard, if not higher. This is near the free throw line, but inside the free throw line, inside the paint. He throws it up really high with one hand. It comes down and bounces towards the basket, hits the backboard, and goes right in. A bank shot. And he celebrated with every teammate running up and just jumping up in the air and fist bumping or hip bumping or whatever it was. He was excited about it. And that was crazy. Now, if you didn't see that in person, check out the many videos of it. Not on my pages. But if you go to Hawaii Athletics or Hawaii Basketball, I know they both had it on their social media pages. And I saw them on Instagram, but I know they were all over. I saw that video with so many different people showing it. And it was pretty cool. To see that in person was great. And that in itself was almost worth going to see Steph, to do something special. We did get to see him hit a couple of threes. First time he was here a couple of years ago, no threes. He was 0-for-4. He hit his first two, I believe it was yesterday. I wish they would have put him in the last possession of the game to see if he could hit a three to tie it, but he wasn't going to play in the second half. I can tell the fans had a great time, and he put on a good show. The Golden State Warriors put on a good show. Draymond Green did not get a technical this time like he did a couple of years ago. And I did get to watch and film some of the post-game press conferences for the Golden State Warriors, where Steve Kerr was talking just about the experience. Draymond talking about the young players. I'll put a couple of those videos on my Twitter page and Instagram page by the end of today. They're only about a minute or two long. I didn't tape the entire interview, but the first minute and a half or so. Steph was talking about the balance, where you got a lot of veterans on this team. Draymond, Steph, and Al Horford are pretty up there in NBA years. And then you got all these young players. Yaxel Lemberg from Michigan, NCAA Division I champion this past April. Great player. I thought he looked pretty good.
even though he didn't shoot the ball well. He could tell the physical part of the NBA was something he wasn't accustomed to. But good young players on this team, and they've got the veteran. Steph also talked about going to a luau and the fire dancers and everything. He was really happy about that. He loved coming to Hawaii. Draymond said the same thing. Steve Kerr said the same thing. And I got the sense they really meant it. They stayed, I guess, at Turtle Bay. And it makes sense. They were practicing at BYU Hawaii. So it's not that far away. And Turtle Bay there, I would imagine for the most part, they were going to be left alone. In other words, if you're in Waikiki and you're walking around the hotel, there's going to be a lot more people, especially with a guy like Steph Curry, who does have his personal bodyguard. I know that he employs him or the team does, but I've seen that guy on the bench there in Golden State for years or behind their bench even on the road, and he was with them yesterday. But at the Turtle Bay, you probably have a lot more freedom in a way. But it seemed like they really, really enjoy it. And NBA teams, they do go to different sites for training camp. The Knicks used to always go to Charlotte or somewhere in North Carolina. Why there, I'm not sure. That was mainly under Tom Thibodeau. But I think they even went there with another coach or two. They don't do that with Mike Brown, though. And they'll have exhibition games. There'll be exhibition games. The Lakers usually have one in Las Vegas, in Palm Springs. Golden State, I don't know where they are going next. I know there was an exhibition game planned for Vancouver, and that is with the L.A. Clippers and Toronto, interestingly enough. I don't know if Kawhi Leonard would be playing in that game. But I enjoyed it, and even though it's a preseason game, and normally I'm not a big fan of them, this, though, did not feel like a preseason game. And the fact that we get it here in Hawaii, here to watch it up close, and to see so many people here get to really enjoy it, especially the Keiki. The kids loved it. And there was videos of Steph signing autographs before the game. I'll even give him credit for this, because after he talked to the media, went back in the locker room, and I had left, but I saw videos of him walking out to the team bus that was barricaded so the fans couldn't approach him. He put his bag down and then walked over to the fans that were behind the barricade and signed autographs for I don't know how long. And I love that he could do that, because you can just imagine what it's like to be Steph Curry. Everywhere you go, you're going to get people asking for pictures or autographs. And I did happen to get a picture with Steph after he talked to the press yesterday, but I was just in the right place at the right time, I guess. But I think that must be like Michael Jordan, like when he couldn't even go to a movie theater by himself. I mean, he couldn't go to the movie theater, not by himself, couldn't go to a movie theater where other people were there. He had to go to the dentist office when they were closed. He couldn't even get gas by himself. He would get mobbed. And I would imagine being Steph Curry, it's probably similar or close to that at least, which is why he needs security. And the fact that you can come here to Oahu and get a little bit more privacy, pretty cool. And I'm glad they're back. I hope they do it every year. We'll take the same two teams. The L.A. Clippers did not have the star power like James Harden

amazing shots yesterday. One thing I do feel about the NBA, and I go to three NBA games usually every year when I go back east. And it's obviously something you can see on TV, but in person, I note it, and I even notice it with the college game when I go to the NCAA tournament. A lot of the game is basically on offense, let's say, played in a very similar fashion around the league, where you look at yesterday's games, and there's an offense known as a dribble drive. Kentucky used to use it with Calipari. They still use it at Arkansas. Basically, where a guard will just dribble into the lane. If you can get a layup, fine. If not, you dish it out to somebody for a three-pointer. And there's more to it than that, but that's the basic. And when you watch both teams yesterday, how often did we see that? Guard will drive in and just dish it out to somebody waiting on the perimeter. College basketball is so much like that. And I've gone over the numbers in three-pointers that are attempted and how they increase every year, both in college and in the NBA. And it's based on analytics. I bring this up every now and then, but when Jerome DeRozier, former Rainbow Warrior basketball player, was here after he graduated, he was doing the pregame show with me. And he would mention very specifically how they don't want the players on the team shooting mid-range jumpers. Analytics show that it's better, more productive to take threes. Even if it's a lower percentage shot, results in more points. And that's why you'll see teams shooting more of them. But it was so often you would see that. For the Golden State Warriors, they had so many backdoor cuts and guys just cutting in to the basket, and it worked. But you didn't see a lot of, you know, half-court offense as much. Well, I mean, you did, but it didn't seem like you were calling set plays where a guy would post down low and you would give it to the big man down low and he would make a move. Again, it seemed like a lot of dishing out for guys taking threes. And I'm not complaining about it. It was just really noticeable. But also, just watching an NBA game, when you see the Golden State Warriors, I'll say this, and no disrespect to the Clippers, but they're not Golden State. But when you see them with that quick ball movement, it's just amazing. I mean, they get open guys. They get Steph Curry open early and often. And that's just the NBA, but I think it's even more so Golden State. They really have increased, I think, the spacing. Because that's one of the things about Steph Curry, who should be considered a GOAT. He changed the NBA with his length on threes. You get the spacing and you get him open. Give him just a little bit of space. And he's going to get the shot off, A, and he's going to make a good percentage of those. But you got to have a guy, give him a little bit of separation. But if you space him out more on the outside, which is where he takes those threes, and he shot a ton of them in warm-ups yesterday near midcourt, you're going to get him to get some good looks. And you're also going to have that quick ball movement that if it's not him, others are going to get quick looks or open looks. We didn't see Jimmy Butler yesterday. I was hoping to see him. He is he was on the bench, but he has got an injury. That would have been great to see him. The Golden State Warriors did not have Jimmy Butler and Kristaps Porzingis. He's not even with the team. He's dealing with an injury, Steve Kerr said, and he is back in the Bay Area getting treatment. Think about that team with those two. I don't want to say they're the Golden State Warriors with the Splash Brothers and that they're going to win a championship. I would love to see them go to another final. Even though it's not the same Golden State Warriors team, we really only have, for the most part, two guys left from their dynasty, and that's Steph and Draymond. That's really it. Gary Payton Jr. has been there for a while, and Gary Payton Sr. was at the game last night. I saw him walking out after the game. Moses Moody didn't play yesterday for Golden State either. And one of the things about Steph that I also will bring up, and if you look at my Twitter page, at Gary Terp, where I do have the picture of myself and Steph, I'm like 6'2", 6'2 and a half. Steph Curry is bigger than me. And a lot of people, I even heard somebody had written something yesterday on social media, well, he's not that tall. Well, he's 6'3". For some reason, he doesn't seem 6'3 on the court. I've had so many people that are surprised or not believing that he is 6'3". And he got that height a little bit, even though, for whatever the reason is, you don't really get that sense. But to see him in person and to see that warm-up, and I'm curious if anybody got to see that. I was actually watching the game, and I sat with Jovan McClanahan, former Rainbow Warrior, who said
He

0: His family and the Curry's families are friends. And he has a relative that works for Golden State. And he was just even marveling at a lot of the things that he was doing, of course, yesterday. And just a treat. I know for people that don't get to see him play that often or ever, even in a preseason game, even for 12 minutes, whatever it was still pretty special. I go on my trip back east every March, and I've got two games already with tickets. Philadelphia and San Antonio, it should be a great one. Knicks and Houston, hopefully a great one. And I'm going to see the Brooklyn Nets for the first time in a while. And I'm debating on either watching them play Golden State or Boston. Denver is an option, too. Memphis is an option, but actually they're not an option. And I'd love to see them play Golden State. The only thing I'd be fearful of is if Brooklyn isn't that good, which they probably won't be, is that maybe Curry would sit out. And I would not want to go to a game where he is not playing. That would be the worst. But love to see him play one more time in a regular season game. That would be a treat. But we did have that treat yesterday. Was pretty, pretty special. Also special is Countdown to Kickoff. And you can come on down to Countdown to Kickoff this Saturday at 2:30 p.m. at the Big City Diner in Windward Mall. Then watch the Rainbow Warriors take on Arizona State. Kickoff at 4:30. Win great prizes and enjoy great grinds always at Big City Diner. It is brought to you by Odom Hawaii Coca-Cola and Big City Diner. Mark.
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3: 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ESPN Honolulu traffic.
4: The H1 is moving at an average of 25 miles an hour now from Kualakai Parkway to the H1-H2 merge. You'll pick up speed there and move fine to downtown. It's still clear at the Middle Street merge. The driving time from the H1-H2 merge to the Poly downtown, 17 minutes by taking the Moanalua. It's a minute longer by taking the H1. Windward traffic is good on the Poly, the Likelike, and the H3, and Kalani on Oli Highway is still clear from Hawaii Kai.
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8: 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Now they march into New Orleans to face Tyler Shuck and the Saints. 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
0: After the hour of 6 a.m. on this Monday morning, and I have to say Monday morning, some of you might be a little confused as we welcome our special guest because he's normally on with us on Friday mornings, but we're doing a little bit of a switcheroo here, and for the rest of the season, we will have John Venneri on Fridays, which means his brother will be on with us right now as he is driven by BMW of Honolulu, the color analyst for University of Hawaii football. You'll also hear him do high school football here on ESPN Honolulu. Once again, joining us, Mark Venneri. Mark, good morning.
9: Hey, good morning. How are you, Gary?
0: I am doing well. It does seem strange a little bit talking to you on a Monday. I guess I won't ask you what's coming up on the podcast today. I'll ask John those questions on Friday. But I will ask you about the Saturday game that is still pretty fresh in a lot of our minds. And I'll just start it with a basic question. How did this happen? How did Hawaii perform in the way they did in a game that they could have slash should have won but ended up losing 20-16?
9: You know, one of the biggest things and the biggest takeaways for me is the penalties. I think that's really what shot us in the foot this week. You had, I want to say, was it 13 penalties? You also had seven of them of holding, and really at the most opportune times that in which you think you have the momentum going, you think you have the drive going, you think you have everything headed in the right direction, and then all of a sudden, holding, all of a sudden, false start, all of a sudden, another holding call. And I think that becomes a little bit more frustrating that you can't punch something into the end zone. And that's the part where this team just finds themselves, I hate to say it like this, it's just, it's almost finding ways to lose instead of finding ways to win because you're shooting yourselves in the foot. And that becomes frustrating for the players because, you know, they had, over 400 yards of offense. You know, Alejandro, 2 for 341 yards. Yes, the two interceptions, one of them leading to a score. But all in all, you know, at times the offense seemed to be moving in the right direction. And yet again, there's just some things that I think, you know, moving forward that I think that needs to be cleaned up. You know, the penalties just really killed us in this game. And again, you know, just I think there becomes an issue of, you know, how is this offense stalling out so much inside the 30 in? And I think that becomes a problem as you move forward into the season where you just aren't punching the football into the end zone with, you know, Michael only has 4 touchdown passes on the season. He has as many touchdown passes as he has interceptions. And that is a concern when you're not, you know, putting points up. So it's just, you know, I took a Sunday, Gary, and kind of decompressed about it because we all take it hard. You know, it's not like, and I'm sure all the players take it hard. I'm sure, you know, I'm sure Coach Simi, and I'm sure all the coaches, everybody out there, it was just very, very difficult to see us lose in that fashion.
0: Right, right. You know, when you mentioned the penalties, Hawaii in the first 4 games of the season had 25 penalties total. They had half that amount on Saturday. How do you explain that? I mean, I know the fans are saying it's the coach's fault, it's a lack of discipline. Why was there such an increase this week? Because penalties obviously were a problem. I agree with you. But why were there so many more in this game? That was a little surprising. It's not like they've been committing 10 or 12 penalties in every game. It was just this game, it really got away from them.
9: And it wasn't like San Jose State was doing anything special defensively. You know, a lot of the teams now that play us is pretty pretty basic. I don't want to say basic. That's maybe not the right word, but relatively similar. You're going to see the three front. You're going to see false pressure. You're going to see different looks within the blitz packages from different teams. You're going to see the drop back into zone coverage, and a lot of teams try to confuse Hawaii up front by showing different looks. And what I mean by, false pressure is they're going to show six at the line of scrimmage and maybe rush four, drop back two. They'll show six or seven at the line of scrimmage and then drop back three. So it's, again, finding where that blitz is coming from and making the right calls in terms of the pass protection. And one of the things we saw is obviously the holding calls was really getting against us because, if you don't get that, protection squared away, you're not going to be able to, move your feet quick enough. And, right. And that's kind of what I saw was our inability to maybe call the right pass protection at the right time. And those guys are putting themselves out of position. Now, a couple of them were Micah getting out of the pocket, as he's scrambling up, because a lot of the times it was on our tackles. So as they're washing out the ends, they're trying to step up into the pocket. So as Mike is trying to step up into the pocket, really what's happening is you can see the grab. It wasn't like, for our fans, it wasn't like, oh, man, that wasn't holding. I mean, a lot of them were just, they were, Gary. And it's coming at the wrong times, and it's been coming because you have these different pressure looks, and then you have Micah trying to find avenues to run in and find lanes to throw in, and it's just not happening. It's just not clicking right now.
0: All right. Mark Denary joining us on ESPN Honolulu, talking University of Hawaii football. I want to get your thoughts also with about 3:20 left in the third quarter. Hawaii scored a touchdown to 58-yarded Alves, and they were down 14-12. I thought they would go for two. They went for one. Your reaction to that?
9: In that instance, I'm okay with that. I understand both perspectives, right? You go for two, you tie the game, and it's 14-14. Even though you go for the one, it's still 14-13. It puts yourself in a position where you're still one behind, and you look at it from a field goal perspective, right? If the game stays like that and the defense, is working back and forth for you and, doing a good job, whatnot, it stays into the same score because it was essentially a defensive battle, you're only 1 point down. You go down the field, kick a field goal, you win the game. I just think, just my personal opinion, it all obviously depends on different people, right? I would have went for two. And the only reason I go for two is because you're still, again, that field goal behind, right? You're going to go for two, make it potentially 14-14. Hawaii has a couple of different trick plays within that 5-yard line with the motion, the Tomu Liadas showing different looks. So, for me, I can go either way, but if you're asking me directly, like you just did, I think I go for two in that instance.
0: Sure.
9: That's just what I'm looking to do.
0: Okay, then the last drive, they get the ball back. I forget how much over a minute it was left. They didn't have any timeouts left. That might be another part of the topic. But I'm not faulting the play calling. I think it was out of desperation that Micah kept throwing across the middle because the clock obviously is not going to stop on a completion. How do you view that last drive and how that played out?
9: Well, if you go back to it, Gary, San Jose State's playing a prevent defense. So you're
0: right.
9: Playing three safeties back. Your corners are pretty much, 10 yards back. Everyone's thinking they're rushing three. It's eight in coverage. Another thing, we're only sending four receivers out there in pass plays, and then you're going to leak out Devon Rice and Cam Barfield into the mix. And the only reason why, Micah seemed to check down or run is because he has so much grass in front of him. So I can't blame him for, at least trying to fight for 10, 15 yards. You stop the clock a little bit, get up to the line of scrimmage. And one of the things that they work on every practice after every, pretty much every practice is a NASCAR drill, right? You go five, you go four receiver set with the running back, or you can go to empty. But I just thought there really wasn't anything open down the field in that instance. And that's difficult for them. I think Michael was looking for the lanes to potentially run in and looking for something downfield. And I can't say mismanagement of clock, because at the end of the day, nothing really was open. I'm just speaking the honest truth because of the scheme in which San Jose State was running.
0: That's the first time we have seen a team's defense really slow down or maybe even shut down the slot. They've had a lot of success with the same kind of plays. Obviously, teams got a lot more film on Hawaii. Do you think the offensive play calling has to change at all to make the – and again, you can't complain about the numbers because it's 341 yards, but we did see those guys struggle a little bit, like Tama as an example. He only caught three passes. Do you think there has to be any changes there to get these guys either more open, more separation, or anything along those lines?
9: I just think you got to, you know, we don't motion. You know, we don't, you know, we weren't motioning a little bit towards the beginning of the second half, and then motioning to a switch concept with the receiver and the slot kind of, you know, crisscrossing, they call it. I don't know how to describe it other than it is a switch concept. I just know the play concept because we run it quite a bit. But one of the things that, you know, we see, we usually see the motion back and forth. You see the slots kind of looking whether it's zone or man coverage. I saw that maybe two or three times. And you come out on a basic double look, so you come out on a basic triple look, or you have the white, you have the tight end inside in the box. A lot of it are tall tale signs on tendencies in which Hawaii does. So I think that really plays into a factor of how teams are going to play us, Gary. That's just what it is.
0: Right.
9: And I don't know much about, you know, how we say the play calling. You know, one of the things I think one of the things that really stood out to me that I think Hawaii should look into. And again, I'm not trying to put down nobody. I have a relationship with the staff. I'm just speaking what I think that I see. And I think a lot of fans are, you know, obviously, you know, seen out there. One of the things that Hawaii started out in was coming out in tempo. And when they came out in tempo, I thought this was a great wrinkle for them offensively, because they came out, they looked crisp, they went down the sideline. I know we got that initial, I think we got a couple of holding calls towards that, but they went through with tempo down the field. And I thought, I was like, man, I love the way they're starting off the game, because that tempo really threw off San Jose State, you know, doesn't allow them to substitute, doesn't allow their defense really to get set. And that's what really, you know, makes the offense clicking. I thought the sprint rollouts of Micah Alejandro, getting him out of the pocket, allowing him to see the field as they're rolling out to the field side, was another wrinkle that I thought we shouldn't have got away from in the game. So there's so many different things, Gary. It's very frustrating. I think another thing is, you know, Devon Rice only having four touches, you know, the other night. You know, that's another right. thing that, you know, I said 10 to 15 touch Devon Rice. I thought, you know, Tyson Lockett, and he has that one explosive play on that screen pass, and you can see how explosive he can be.
0: Hard to
9: and
0: bring down.
9: Exactly. And then we find them out of the game. So there's just so many different things that you scratch your head and you ask why. And, you know, I guess that's my job to go find out. And it becomes, I think, a little bit more, I guess, worrisome about how this offense is going to be moving forward as you are entering a very tough stretch of football games.
0: Yeah, a lot of road games coming up. You do have some games against some teams that should be a little bit on the easy side, if there is such a thing. But you also have New Mexico and North Dakota State and Arizona State, and that does make it tough, especially when you're still trying to get in a position to be bowl eligible. And hopefully they can get a win this week. I guess we can all agree on that if they can get a win against Arizona State, who's three touchdown favorites right now, things will look a lot better, but that's going to be a tough one. We'll look forward to hearing you and John on the call. We'll have John on the show Friday. Mark, thanks again for spending a few minutes with us. Always appreciate it. I know we'll do it again next week.
9: Yes, sir, Gary. And again, you know, I want to say this real quick. And I hope we have a few seconds.
0: Sure.
9: I just want to say the fact that, you know, we got to stay positive for the boys. I think I took my weekend and really thought about, there's a lot of, you know, kids that I know personally on the team, and I know they're fighting, and these kids are fighting hard. And I know they're giving, you know, the 1,000% effort day in and day out, week in, week out. And we just got to, you know, sometimes you reach these stretches of things, and sometimes expectations doesn't meet. And that doesn't mean we can't go out there and still turn around this season and still be supportive and, you know, be there for these boys. So, you know, my only wish to fans out there is, hey, let's continue to support, continue to get these guys in the right direction.
0: Couldn't agree more. And to me, I say this often, too. If you're a fan, you stick with your team. I've never been a fan of a team that I get mad at and stop supporting them. I might be frustrated, but I'm not going to bail on them. So I agree with you on that, Mark. Mark, thanks again. Appreciate it. We'll talk again soon.
9: Thanks, Gary. I appreciate it. Have a good one.
0: All right, you too. Mark Venneri, driven by BMW of Honolulu, joining us on ESPN Honolulu. If you've got any reaction to what Mark had said, I'd love to hear your comments or read your comments via our text line. I'll get to that coming up in a few minutes. Also, we have got the biggest losers from the weekend and also a I'll give the recap of my three big college picks of the week, and a lot better than week one. 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
4: There are a couple of stretches of extra slow traffic on the west side right now. Kunia Road northbound, unusually slow heading up to Schofield. It gets slow at Kunia Town. Fort Weaver, slow northbound from Iroquois to Renton. H1 is slow from shortly after Kualakai Parkway and stays heavy and slow from there to the Iaea exit. The Moanalua getting slow on Red Hill. Middle Street Merge, though, is still clear. Traffic's looking good from east and windward Oahu.
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0: It is 6:41 a.m. on this Monday morning, 19 minutes before Kanoa Leahy and Billy Hull take over with Let's Talk Sports. Of course, every Monday morning during the football season, Timmy Chang will be their guest at 7:15 a.m. A lot of interest in what Timmy has to say, so definitely tune into that coming up in about 35 minutes or so. Okay, I do have my results, first of all, of my college football picks. I have my three big picks, and first week did not do well. It was 0-4-3. This week, though, had a lot better result. I started off 0-for-1, and I had Penn State over Northwestern on Friday. That surprised me, not only because Penn State lost, but because they lost decisively. That was not a close football game. Penn State was, and the key word is was, a team that you would think might be in the college football playoffs. They lost 34-13. Against Northwestern. They are now, I believe, well, I have 3-2, but I think that might be before the game was played. They are not looking good. So I had that one wrong. But I did rebound pretty well. I did have Missouri over Florida. There's just something about Florida where I'm not a big believer in them. Just something about them. And Missouri took care of them. Missouri is ranked and has one of the best running backs in the country, and they took care of Florida rather easily. The other game I had with the points was Nebraska over Maryland. Maryland is just really bad in football, like really bad. They're like Rutgers almost bad, and they lost pretty easily to Nebraska, who finds themselves 5-0 right now. Maybe not any marquee wins for the Cornhuskers, and I am a little bit of a Nebraska fan. My brother used to be a professor at the university, and I've been to a football game there. Pretty amazing atmosphere. But anyway, I was 2 out of 3. 2-1, I will take that. And I will give you three more picks this Friday for the upcoming weekend. Okay, as I do on Monday, it is time for the week's biggest loser. And I try to keep it at 3, which is what I will do right now. And let me go with the first one here, which was, again, the first two were incredibly easy picks and incredibly crazy when you think about it. And this was an FCS game that was on ESPN, and it was number one on the FCS level, Montana State against Idaho, who had not won a game this year. It was played in Idaho. And I ended up watching the end of that game. It was rather late on Friday night, like 8:30, almost 9 o'clock. Montana State is up by 7. And Idaho is driving. They had the ball with about 8 seconds left and are scrambling to get a playoff and or spike the ball to stop the clock. They have no timeouts left, up or down by 7. Idaho, for some strange reason by their head coach, Brent Vigen, he called a timeout with 1 second left. He called a timeout with 1 second left when the play was about, well, the clock was about to expire. They would have won. And you kind of know how the rest is history. 1 second left in a game this year has proven to be pretty successful, where Idaho not only got a touchdown out of this, a touchdown pass, to go down by 1 PAT pending, and they decide to go for 2. They go for the win, and as you can probably guess if you didn't know, they got the win. They upset the number one team in the country, 35-34, by going for 2. It was Joshua Wood, the quarterback, found Ryan Jezorio, for a 25-yard touchdown, and then they converted the two-point conversion. Why did you call a timeout with 1 second left? That is what you call bad clock management. They are the he or they are the first biggest loser for this weekend. Number two, this took place Saturday. When I first saw this, I thought it might have been a joke or, you know, fake news on Twitter. And I do get faked out a little bit by these situations. Colorado State playing Oregon State, both in that new exciting Pac-12. Blah. And Jim Mora Jr. is the head coach at Colorado State. And after the game, somebody asked him that, what happened to the defensive coordinator, Tyson Summers? We didn't see him on the sideline in the second half. And the first story came out is that he got fired at halftime. What took place is that Jim Mora Jr. took him out of the play calling on defense because Colorado State's defense, in fairness, has been awful, awful, awful. And they're just trying to make things better. I have never seen that where a coach, especially on the college level, is fired at halftime. On the college level, no, never saw anything quite like that. But what happened was, again, he was relieved of his play calling as a defensive coordinator. And he, Summers, decided, well, I'm just going to leave altogether, and he left the stadium. Now, I can kind of understand him feeling that way because, I mean, just got basically benched as a coach. That never happened. I have never seen anything quite like that. So he got so upset that he decided to bail on his team. Now, this year in the games that Colorado State has played, they let up 13, 24, and then they let up 41, 59, and 56. So I can understand the frustration. At halftime on Saturday, Oregon State was up 35-14. For a team to lose their coach and Jim Mora Jr. just basically throwing him under the bus, which I can understand his frustration as well, they are the biggest losers, one of the biggest losers of the weekend also. And last but not least, and I have a feeling he's going to be a frequent biggest loser, once again, Lane Kiffin joins us. Lane Kiffin had a really tough game with his team on Saturday. They scheduled McNeese State. They were favored by 53 points, an incredible point spread. And they didn't cover. But Lane Kiffin was asked after the game, and let me get this a quote here in just a second. He was asked after the game why they didn't go to a running clock. At halftime, I don't like running clocks in college football, but McNeese State came to Lane Kiffin at halftime, or somebody did, and asked if they wanted to go with a running clock for the second half of that game. And they said no. Lane Kiffin said, I mean, word to the effect that they want to stop us, they should stop us. We don't do that over here. And on one level, I can understand them doing that. But on the other level, the other side, I'm thinking, why did you even play this game? The game at halftime was 35-0. They ended up winning 63-14. You get nothing out of scheduling this game, nothing at all. Yet they did it. Those are the three biggest losers. I have a couple of more that I will probably just put on the good, bad, and ugly for tomorrow, and they will be on the ugly. One is a very unique purchase you can get in college football. Save that for tomorrow. Take a break. Come back. Go to some more text. See if I have any time to cover anything on the NFL, and we'll do all that as we get ready to close shop here. ESPN Honolulu presents the Joshua Walker Show live at Ruby Tuesday Moanalua. 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Two players always come down. Ono Food is prime rib night. The first Tuesday of the month is the only night Ruby Tuesday serves prime rib. You will love it. It usually sells out. 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
4: It's looking good from Hawaii Kai. Traffic's still light and moving fine on Kalani on Oli Highway and on the freeway. Windward commute is good on the Poly, the Likelike, and the H3. On the west side, the H1 gets slow at the Kunia Road exit. It's going to stay below speed from there to the Iaea exit. No backups yet at the Middle Street merge, but if you're coming over on the Moanalua freeway, you will see some slow traffic on Red Hill.
8: 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Now they march into New Orleans to face Tyler Shuck and the Saints. 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
0: A reminder, Kanoa and Billy coming up next. Timmy Chang will be their guest at 7:15. Speaking of football, you can play ESPN Honolulu's Pigskin Picks. 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I am proud to say I am tied with Josh for the lead, even though I had a bad week this week. I was so much in front that I am tied. I do have New Orleans tonight. From what I'm seeing, I don't even think even Josh made a pick, which is fine with me. Then he can't win. A couple of texts before we close it up here. And tomorrow I'll spend more time on the NFL. One text saying Northwestern might be better than we thought. Yeah, they might be. They beat Colorado a couple of weeks before and really took care of Penn State. They got that new stadium. And one thing, Penn State is not as good as we thought they were. And that happened every year. I always say at the beginning of October, you'll see teams in the top 25 that you never expected. And the opposite will happen. Teams will drop out. There were a couple of texts I didn't get to. Let me see. Somebody talking about their schedule and how Hawaii has North Dakota State and New Mexico, how we have tough games left, and obviously they do. Let's see. I thought Roxy Bernstein only did college basketball play-by-play, but he was calling the White Sox Guardian AL baseball playoff game on Saturday on radio. He was really good calling that game. That's from Jay. Yeah, he does the Athletics games when they were in Oakland, and he also does ESPN games like the Game of the Week on certain days during the regular season. So nothing new for him. The fan that attended the NBA preseason game couldn't have been UH fans, considering neither of the teams playing made the playoffs last year. If they were, they'd be on the street protesting coaches to be fired. Both made the play-in tournament last year. One more text, and it says, fans need to remember, June Jones followed the 9-4 season with a 3-9 season. Rolovich did not have a winning season every year. Also, agree with Mark from earlier, Mark Fineri. Coaches and team are not trying to lose. We need to be there and support them 100%. I'll certainly be there and won't ever stop my support for my team. I love that text. And with that, we will wrap it up. Have a great day, everybody. We'll see you tomorrow at 5 a.m., dark and early. Aloha.
2: 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Atlanta coming off an impressive win over the Packers, which included big games for both Michael Penix Jr. and Bijan Robinson. Super Bowl winning head coach Doug Peterson and I will get you started. And then Kevin Harlan and Ross Tucker will call the action of Falcons Saints on Monday Night Football.
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0: What's up? Good morning. Hope you had a good weekend. It's Monday. Let's talk sports. Kanoa Leahy, Billy Hall here, ESPN Honolulu. There was no traffic update, so I'm just assuming there's no traffic out there. So congratulations, everybody, if you are sitting in traffic. That's not real traffic. All right, just letting you know. We have Christian Mabukuro, who is working the ones and twos in the production room next door. We have Gary Digman, who is sitting a little extra time here per usual to hand things off to us. All right, it was a pretty squirrely weekend on a number of fronts. You had some really, really great things. The Rainbow Wahine volleyball team flexing in Phoenix, going up to Grand Canyon University, and in what was a pretty lively and feisty atmosphere, pulling off two sweeps of the Lopes, which was no easy task. But this is a Hawaii team that we're going to have to talk about now in some terms of being legit Mountain West Conference championship contenders, and maybe not everybody was necessarily anticipating that going into the season. You also had UH football, and that was a tough one to swallow against a San Jose State team that I think you can characterize as almost being like a family member program because of all of the familiar faces on the other side, both on the roster and on the coaching staff. And so there is that undertone to those contests. There is that backdrop of familiarity and a little bit of UH connectedness. And San Jose State, for the sixth straight time in this Dick Tomey Legacy Trophy rivalry, they come away with the victory. And it was not, I think, what a lot of people anticipated it to be, this shootout. It was a pretty low-scoring affair, and Hawaii, with a lot of self-inflicted wounds, really kind of gotten their own way through penalties, a lot of pre-snap penalties. There were some questionable decisions. Certainly, we are anticipating talking with Coach Timmy Chang here in about 15 minutes. So we look forward to that. But let's kind of just get things started with asking you, Gary, what was the topic of discussion primarily here this morning on your show?
1: Same thing as after the game on Saturday. As far as the game is concerned, why did they not go for 2 points when they closed it to 14-12? And I thought the same thing. I thought that was very surprising. Timmy did talk about it after the game, and I'm sure he'll cover it with you guys about analytics, but that still didn't add up to me as far as that's concerned. The drive at the end of the game, they didn't have timeouts left, and some people are complaining, well, you know, why did they continue to throw the ball across the middle? I mean, I think it's an easy answer, even though it's not a good answer, is that there was nobody open on the outside or deep, so they really didn't have any other choices. Micah didn't. Except to do that. There was a few that also think that Micah is a problem. He's not good enough to start anymore, and they should bench him. And I do not agree with that. And what I keep bringing up is that if the coaches thought that Jurgensen was better, they'd play him. It's not where they have to open up the competition and the coaches have to look at these guys. They look at these guys every day. And I trust the coaches at least to make that right decision. Everybody who plays is earning the right to play.
0: Yeah, I mean, there is a body of work that you have with Mike Alihado, right, based on what you've seen from him last year and certainly what they see in practice, as you're alluding to. There is a body of work that leads them to continue to believe that he's the guy, and I don't necessarily disagree with that. Bjorn Jurgensen's a bit of an unknown, but when a team isn't performing well, it's the backup quarterback's the most popular guy in town, right? I mean, that's something that is an age-old tale. And I do think that Micah, for as good as he is, he's not above or beyond falling into the trap of pressing a little bit and maybe trying to make plays that aren't necessarily within himself. And the coaches this week talked a little bit about that going into the San Jose State game. There was a little bit of a concern of him trying sometimes to make the unbelievable play even when it's not there. One thing that we saw coming out of the locker room at halftime in the third quarter was they decided, all right, we're just going to test the waters a little bit downfield. And it worked out, right? A couple of big connections, including the touchdown pass to Devin Alves. And I thought that was, even if you don't necessarily have the open receiver down the field, if you have one-on-one coverage, I do think that it behooves them to at least take a few shots. Chad Owens on the telecast talked about that at halftime as well, saying, like, just take a few shots, just in order to keep the defense a little bit more honest, right? Even if it doesn't necessarily hit, but it happened to hit a couple of times. We have a text that just came in, actually, asking about the same thing with Micah. It says, Aloha, boys, and Gary. I don't know why it's differentiated between Boys and Gary. I was at the game Saturday, and fans next to me had a very interesting theory about sitting Micah. Their insight was that Chang's hands are tied because of NIL and the remote possibility that if he did sit Micah, then hurt feelings could lead to the transfer portal. Would like to hear your thoughts on this theory. Signed, Billy. So good that you could contribute to the show there, Billy. But yeah, your thoughts on that. Is there a pressure? If there was an inclination, and this is just generally speaking, I don't think that they are at this point. I don't think that they are even approaching this point, because, you know, everybody is assuming that Bjorn Jurgensen can step in there and they can still apply the same playbook and all of that stuff. But I don't know if that's necessarily the case, right? Even with Luke Weaver last year, there was at first a little bit of a hesitance because, you know, there wasn't necessarily that certainty that they could still call the same kind of plays and run the same stuff with him, that he didn't have as much of a grasp on the playbook and the offense. He ended up being pretty good with that as he showed, but I think Bjorn still got a ways to go in that regard. And so, you know, those are things you have to think about as well. But is there a pressure, just generally speaking, hypothetically, in this day and age, when you have players in the NIL system that are, you know, that are weighed a little heavier because of the NIL benefits that they may receive, is there more of a pressure for coaches, you think, to make sure that they play those guys?
2: Maybe. I think there's more of a pressure to win games, though. And I'll be honest, at halftime, after seeing this team get shut out in the first half against San Jose, I had the inkling of, well, at least let's get them out there for a series. You got to do something different, because it was another struggle bus in the first half offensively. Or you could do the other thing. You could come out on the first play of the second half and throw a 50-yard pass to Devin Alves and get the offense going that way. But at halftime, I was definitely thinking it, just not necessarily benching Micah, but just trying to find something to get them going. They needed a spark. Turns out it was just throwing a deep ball, making a completion, and suddenly the offense got going a little bit. But in terms of letting the NIL situation decide how you're going to play players, there's a bigger pressure to win games. You got to do what you think is in the best interest of your team to win a game, whatever that may be, whether you want to make a decision to take him out or not. I'm not really a big thing of the benching the quarterback right now. I mean, Mike is the guy. He's been the guy. We know what he can do. We've seen what he can do. There are some other concerns with me in terms of what's going on, because, again, they got going in the second half, and what hurt them? What kept them from winning the game?
0: Penalties.
2: After penalty after penalty. Was that a Micah thing? You know, I mean, if you had made a decision to bench Micah and put in Bjorn, would they have gotten going in the second half the way they did? So, you know, I know it's easy to call for the backup quarterback and all that, and Micah, I thought, made some plays in the second half to at least get him in the game. But again, this is more than a quarterback problem. There's a lot of problems right now that need to be solved.
1: I think as far as the quarterback problem, people got to remember the offensive line hasn't really helped enough. Micah, with the problems that he has, I'm not blaming the interceptions on the offensive line, but some of his rush passes or forced passes or throwing the ball out of bounds, or because he doesn't have enough time. As far as the NIL part, I think there are some cases where a coach might play a player, and if they don't, a player might leave. And I can't remember who did that recently. There was a college football player who announced he's out of there. He's entering the transfer portal, and it seemed like he wasn't getting enough playing time. That was only one example, but I would not be surprised, even though I agree with Billy, it should be winning is the priority, and whoever gives you the best chance you're going to go with. But is there a certain player or two that if you don't play him, are you fearful that he might leave?
0: I think that might exist out there. I don't know if that is what is being applied now. I don't think this is a Micah Alejado problem. I don't necessarily see it that way at all. I do think we have enough of a body of work, enough of a sample size that we have seen them succeed with him as the quarterback. I do think that he is that guy, and I continue to believe that. I think that there are a lot of layers. Is he infallible? Of course not. Has he played his best version of football here this season? Of course not. But I think there are so many other things that have factored into that. I don't know if he has at all times been put in a position because of the protection, because of the receiver play, because of other factors. You could even say play calling and certain decisions. Has he been put in the most ideal position where he can thrive? I don't know if you can say that, and certainly not at least uniformly across the board. So, yeah, I think that I don't believe believe that the move is to change quarterbacks. I think that that would create even more potential disruption, and that's not looking at this through the prism of NIL and trying to keep Micah happy.
1: I agree with that part, especially where people, some of the fans think, well, like you just kind of said a minute ago, Kanoa, throwing Jurgensen, there's not enough body of work to know that he can be that much better. I mean, Luke Weaver did work out last year, but that doesn't mean every backup quarterback is going to be better. And I don't think Micah is the problem. And when you look at some of the numbers, I mean, he had some really good numbers, 341 yards, a much better second half. I think there are other variables that come in or logistics that come into play that make these numbers seem a little bit lesser with the interception. And the blame is shared all the way around. I don't think the answer to fix things is to bench him either.
0: Stuff that stood out most to you. Obviously, a lot of people will talk about not going for two. Mathematically, there is definitely something to be said about

0: of the list of things that were shortcomings for Hawaii in that
1: game. The penalties were just, I mean, to be perfectly honest with you, in watching the game when they got going in the second half, I felt the entire time Hawaii was going to, inside, I was just like, Hawaii's going to win this game. Yeah, and I felt that way all the way till the end, almost to the point when the game ended, I just sat there and was like, I can't believe they didn't win this game. You know, like I just kind of felt it, and it was, the penalties every time, the back-to-back false starts, the holds, just
0: getting... So there were seven pre-snap penalties.
1: Right, exactly, which was killer. But
0: and four holds, I believe.
1: I will say this, I'm going to actually back up Timmy on the... I didn't mind kicking the extra point when they were down two. I'm kind of a believer that you don't have to chase points until the fourth quarter because there's so much time left in the game that certain different outcomes can happen. You know, if you go for two and you don't get it, suddenly it's 2 points. Then they kick a field goal and all of a sudden they're up, they're up 5 points. Like there's just so many different things in the game where I don't feel like you necessarily have to chase points until the fourth quarter. I think that's part analytics and just kind of partly how I feel. You make it a 1 point game. You have the momentum of finishing off a drive and you go from there. In this situation, clearly, you know, neither team really got going and that 1 point loomed large, but I've seen other games. There were other games I was watching on Saturday where it's still a little early for me. Once you get to the fourth quarter, if you're down two, I think you go for it. But 3 minutes left in the third quarter, I didn't have a huge problem with that. The killer for me, and I didn't hear a whole lot of people talking about it, was the usage of the timeouts at the end of the game. Because they end up giving up a first down with 2:50-something remaining. And you always have to have 40 seconds in your head, right? Because it's 40 seconds is the play clock between each play. If they take a timeout... Right. If they don't take a timeout at all, you force San Jose to run a play before the 2 minute warning. If they run a play before the 2 minute warning, it's second down. You have two timeouts coming out of the 2 minute warning. Timeout on second down, timeout on third down, force them to kick the field goal. You get the ball back with 1:50 left. Once you let the clock run down to where then you call a timeout without them having to run a play and you've only got one timeout, that took away 40. That basically they got the ball back with 1:15 left instead of 1:50. And you saw at the end, time just ran out on UH, right? They didn't, you know, there's some other things they did on that last drive where you can't be running for 4 yards and then going down and then having to, you know, spend 20 seconds to run another play. But I thought that timeout, the way they used that timeout killed them in terms of giving up an extra 40 seconds. I thought that was, to me, that was the bigger deal than not going for two on the 2 point conversion when you were down two.
0: And I think even bigger than that was, 2 fourth down conversions for San Jose State on that last drive that they had, that led to that last, field goal where, you know, they took over 5 minutes off of the clock. And you can talk about clock management being a contributing factor, to some of that. But I mean, that was huge. They had a third and long, and they run a little bit of a, like, screen play to Jabari Bates, and he's able to get like almost a first down on that play, and that set them up for fourth and short, and they end up getting that. And just like those plays were massive because you're talking about if you get that third down stop, they're not in field goal range at that point. Maybe they try to go for it on fourth down. Likely they're trying to pin you deep on a punt, but you're talking about still having in the realm of 4 to 5 minutes with the football, and you're not down four, you're down one at that point, at which point, you know, you're saying, Billy, that that not going for two wouldn't necessarily matter in that situation. So it's just, I mean, it is a domino effect, and there are so many things you can point at that would lead to, you know, just what ended up being the result here in this game. We do have to cut it short here. We are going to call head coach Timmy Chang per usual after a game on Monday. That's coming up on the other side. Gary, appreciate it. Listen to Gary every morning from 5 to 7. Then it's us 7 to 9 on Fridays On Point with Artie Wilson after our show. As the microphone arms creak and the door squeaks, we will take a break. 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
2: Monday on the Rich Eisen Show. Week 4 of the National Football League season is mostly in the books. 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
4: The freeways on the west side aren't bad. The jam is already gone at the H1-H2 merge. After Wyaba Road, it is a little bit slow on the H1 to the IAI exit, but traffic's moving smoothly. At the Middle Street merge, the H1 is backed up on the airport viaduct. The Moataloa now backed up before Pu'uloa Road. After Middle Street, the H1 stays slow to Makiki. Nimitz is slow from the airport viaduct to Sand Island. Picks up there, but gets slow again after Lowe's.

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5: Kevin Harlan here from Westwood One. 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

0: What's up? Welcome back. Let's talk sports. Kanoa Leahy, Billy Hull here, ESPN Honolulu. We are efforting to get linked up with head coach Timmy Chang. We will keep you posted on that. This is the huge per tradition that we set up here this season, following a game Saturday, Mondays, we have carved out this time to get Coach Timmy Chang on with us, but we are still efforting to get that linked up. We will keep you posted. Check out our weekly Hawaii football podcast, Huddle Up with the Venere Brothers, on our YouTube channel or ESPNHonolulu.com, brought to you by Jameson Irish Whiskey. 808-296-1500 is the number to call or text. We can get to some text messages here in the meantime. This texter says the O-line is the problem. I think certainly when it comes to the penalties, there were some issues on that offensive line with the false starts, with the holding penalties that really negated some quality positive plays for Hawaii. And so, yeah, that's not ideal for sure. And there have been some protection issues, quite honestly, throughout this season, through the first five games as well.
1: Yeah, there have. I will actually also, though, I wrote it down. I forgot to bring it in. I wrote some notes as the game was going along. Yeah, really good about that. There were some times, though, where he was, Micah was just sitting back there and had time to throw and just didn't have anyone to throw to. That's the one thing I wanted to point out, too, is there were moments in that game, plays in that game, where he had plenty of time sitting back there to throw and just either, you know, couldn't find the right read or nobody was open or anything like that. So, yes, there were obviously some killer penalties from the offensive line. I think he was sacked three times, but there were moments too where they gave him some time to throw the ball. So kind of, you know, I wouldn't say it was a perfect game by the O-line by any stretch of the imagination, but you know, there are also times where they were doing their job and Hawaii had an opportunity and time to throw.
0: That was a terrible second quarter, this texter says. When they moved the ball, they shot themselves in the foot with those holding and false start penalties. Yeah, I mean, that's another thing, right? I mean, everybody sort of piling a little bit on Micah specifically. I mean, you do try to find, when you're a fan, right, that is human nature to try to find reasons for why things didn't work out. And I think a lot of people piling specifically up on Micah. He did throw the two picks. They were costly. You know, certainly the one that led to a San Jose State touchdown was bad. And then one that really kind of messed up Hawaii's momentum in that second half when they had a chance to take the lead. But at the same time, you know, they were moving the ball and there were reasons to feel pretty good about what the offense was doing in different stretches of that game, but those would be negated by penalties or negative plays in general. So, yeah, that's definitely part of the storyline here from this game. This texter says, Coach Chang still has no idea about clock management. Why does the offense sub so often when players come in the game? They're confused. It kills the rhythm. If you have false starts, etc. I think that they're trying to keep fresh legs. That's a little bit more his style when it comes to offensive subs, is he likes to rotate receivers. He likes to keep fresh legs out there. And I think what you see sometimes with some of the subbing on the offensive line, which, you know, isn't always ideal, but I think some of that is they're still trying to find some of the right combinations there up front. And I think obviously when you have players who are committing penalties and those kinds of things, sometimes you will want to make changes there. But you also want to have some uniformity, especially with that offensive line group. But there have been some people that have questioned the necessity and whether or not it is in the best interest of this offense to rotate receivers as much as they have been here so far this season.
1: Well, I think part of that, too, is just the makeup of this team. I wouldn't say that there have been a group of four dominant receivers to just throw out there all game long like we saw, you know, back in the day a long time ago. I think, you know, partly that there's still opportunities for these receivers to get out there and play. I mean, you had a guy in Devin Alves who caught, I want to say, four passes for like 50 yards all season long, gets out there in the second half and makes some big plays. And it's like, okay, yeah, let's get him out there. Let's see him, because I thought he completely opened up that offense in the second half. I was, you know, halftime, like I said earlier, I was thinking, I'm not saying bench Micah, but maybe they just need to kind of give it a different look, try to find some kind of spark. Well, the spark was this Devin Alves kid coming out and just catching deep balls for big gains and getting them going. That's what we've been talking about all year long. So I think at least the way it is right now through five games, they're still searching for those receivers that they can rely on that can go out there. And there's opportunities for any receiver on this roster right now to be able to get playing time, go out there and make plays.
0: Texter says, totally agree with Billy on the not needing to go for two so early. Not sure why people keep bringing that up. Yeah, I think that is a valid take on it, that it was still relatively early in that second half. It's not necessary, perhaps, to play the points chasing game At the same time, though, it was becoming pretty clear, at least in my mind watching the game, that points were coming at a premium. That wasn't necessarily going to be the shootout that a lot of people were anticipating. And maybe it was feeling different because of the way that Hawaii's offense was playing early in that third quarter. And so, you know, maybe Timmy Chang at that point is thinking like, oh, we are going to get into the end zone a couple more times here. We don't have to worry about getting this two-point conversion right now. There will be more points put on the board. But, you know, hindsight being 20-20, and it felt like in that game, like, points were coming a little bit more at a premium than what was anticipated. And so that would be the argument as to maybe why you would go for two in that instance.
1: Yeah, I'm trying to. So they came out in the second half and they went field goal, touchdown on their first three drives. So it really too kind of felt three straight scoring drives. You get it to within a point. You're feeling really good about yourself. And again, that's part of why I don't know if other people felt this watching this game. I truly felt like I had no doubts in my mind that watching that game, watching that second half, that I was like, wow, Hawaii's going to win this thing. Like, I felt really, really, really good about it. And part of it was because of the way they came out on offense and just kind of, you know, moved the ball around a little bit, showed some big play capabilities. You know, I thought they kind of found their groove on offense a little bit. And so for them to then only get one field goal the rest of the way, to me, was surprising.
0: Aloha Brothers texter says, UH football needs a Nate Ilawa type running back. We need to get a ground game going, some ground and pound stuff, hoping that opens up the passing game. Go Bows. Well, what they are seeing, especially with opposing defenses, the way Hawaii has been scouted here, the book is out on them, where you have teams that are dropping basically eight guys back into coverage quite frequently. And so Hawaii is not facing a whole ton of blitzes, not facing a whole ton of multiple fronts. They are going up against teams that are sort of shelling them off a little bit. And I do think that there is the opportunity possibly to utilize your most explosive player, who I think has been established at this point as being Devon Rice, your running back. Mm-hmm. You have Cam Barfield back in the mix. And I do think that that was, from the sound of it, the way the coaches were sort of talking last week, it did sound like that was the intention. I think they wanted to run the ball more than they ended up actually doing. And that, you know, makes you wonder, did they sort of abandon the running game to a degree, or did they not sort of stick to what was likely a more prominent aspect of the offensive game plan going into that one against San Jose State, considering the types of coverages that they've been facing here this season?
1: Well, just in general, Devon Rice has shown that he's their biggest playmaker right now, and he gets six touches. I think he had six carries in the game. That's a number that I'd like to see go up a lot. Just one, you know, whatever your offensive philosophy is, I just want that guy to have the ball. When that guy has the ball, good things seem to happen. So for him to only get six carries, he averaged close to 6 yards per carry. That's a guy I'd want to feed a little bit.
0: This texter, good morning. Maybe scrape the run and shoot offense and run a conventional offense. We're doing away with the offense now. Having receivers and quarterbacks not having the same read, maybe go pro set offense or something. Well, we tried to do that, if you recall, when Norm Chow was here. And I think the issue with that, and a little bit during the Todd Graham, at least a little bit more of a pro style or some pro style concepts. But the problem with the pro style offense is that is often predicated on each guy across every position sort of winning their own battle. And yes, it's easier to sort of say, okay, that's basic football. But if you look at the stretches of the most success that this program in its history have ever achieved, it has been when they have run unconventional offenses, right? Whether it was the spread option under Paul Johnson, utilized during, you know, the Bob Wagner, going back to the Dick Tomey era, or when they have run the run and shoot, and they have been quote unquote unconventional offenses. And also, it should be stated that the run and shoot is probably closer to a more conventional offense as it currently stands in college football, because of how heavily air raid concepts have now been adopted across the board. But I think the issue with a pro style quote unquote offense is it puts a lot of pressure on each individual to win their battles. And that's great if you are, you know, applying that at USC, as Norm Chow did, or if you are applying that at a, you know, institution where you have likely the better guy at every position. I think that's a lot harder when you're talking about at a mid-major program like Hawaii.
1: Yeah, that's not the identity of what a Timmy Chang coach football team is.
0: Yeah.
1: This is the offense they're going to run, but that doesn't mean you can't. I mean, look at what San Jose State did, right? They're spread and shred. Did I get that right? Spread and shred.
0: Spread and shred.
1: Cool name, by the way.
0: You know Rich Miano, yet, who, by the way, is going to join us tomorrow. He can't do it today because he's in Aspen. But he wrote on his keys to the game. Sorry to interrupt here. But he wrote on his keys to the game on his little iPad. He put, we're going to talk about the spread and shred. And he spelled it spread, S-P-R-E-A-D, and shred, S-H-R-E-A-D. I just thought that was funny. All right, continue.
1: Shred Rosenthal. No, but I mean, like, you look at San Jose and what they're trying to
0: shred.
1: How many rushes did their running back get? 27. So you can run, you can still run the same offense, but you can also just kind of change it a little bit and feature the running back a little bit more. You know, the fact that Rice and Barfield each got 6 carries, especially as they try to figure out this passing offense, as they try to find some receivers that can be consistent and consistently get open, I'd really be running those running backs a little bit more, especially right now, just especially with where they're at in their offense right now. I think it could actually take some pressure off Micah as well.
0: All right, this texter. Hey, Kano and Billy, it's NDL, that's Next Day Listener. Brought this up to Gary, but of course, I don't know if he mentioned it. So instead of talking today about the depressing football game, complaining about Micah, the offensive line, the play calling, how the refs now don't know what PI is or where to spot the football, let's just admit it, they're not what they were last year, so let's stop wishing for it to happen. How about we talk about the amazing Wahine volleyball team? Double sweep over the weekend and keeping the top hitting percentage team below their average, being undefeated in conference and 12-3 overall. The only complaint was Michael Potter, who was on the call on the MW broadcast. What a homer! I watched the game on mute, listened to Tiff on 1420 on the broadcast here on radio. That's what a call by him, he says. Our ladies also silenced that crowd in that third set, 25-10. Go Bows. Also, the spread this week opened at 21.5.
1: Wow.
0: That was long a long text. Yeah, but hey, Rainbow Wahine volleyball, man. They continue to, I think, exceed some of the expectation here on them. I don't think anybody thought that they were going to limp into the Mountain West per se. But I think to do what they did to a really talented Grand Canyon team that has some like really high level arms on that squad, and to do what they did in that atmosphere, to take their game on the road in what was a true road game for the first time, I think that or a road series, I think that that was pretty remarkable stuff, Billy.
1: Without a doubt. I mean, to finish off an impressive weekend like that, winning 25-10 in the third set on Saturday, you sweep them twice. This is a team that was picked to finish third in the conference. To go out there, and like you said, they were the best hitting team in the conference. I think they were hitting around 259, 260. They hit 170 one night and 144 on night two. Hawaii gets 14 blocks on night two in 3 sets, which is by far their, I think it was their second highest block total of the season, and all the other block totals were in 5-set matches. This was in 3 sets. You saw Tali Hawkins and Panaratkai, the two outsides, playing well and efficient at the same time. I mean, I didn't think that they were going to go in there and sweep them twice for sure. And now all of a sudden, you've got to talk about where I think the expectations now aren't just to make the conference tournament. I think this is a team that can win the conference. They're playing at an unbelievable level. It just continues to amaze me what this coaching staff is getting out of these players. Because I'm telling you, they've won, 29 of the last 33 sets they've played. The only sets they've lost were 2 to Iowa State, which, by the way, I didn't check what they did yesterday, but they were 5-0 in conference play, and then against UCLA. So they're playing some unbelievable volleyball right now, and that going into Grand Canyon, going into that atmosphere was super impressive.
0: Texter says, how about Next Day Listener? Shout out. Be more timely, Next Day Listener. We got listener-on-listener action here once again. Are you going to take that, Next Day Listener? Are you going to take that comment? Clap back.
1: By the way, I do have to say real quick, we had that conversation on Friday about play-by-play guys and being a homer and all that. Kind of a homer. It was annoying me. Kind of a homer.
0: Oh, really? A little too much?
1: I thought so. I actually thought so.
0: Oh, that's interesting.
1: I was like, give the team that is playing so well right now some credit. So yeah, all of a sudden, I found myself getting sucked into it.
0: Yeah, it's always different when it's the other perspective.
1: Exactly.
0: I think that's definitely for sure. All right, congratulations to Jerry Lynn Greenhouse of Hilo, who won golf for two at Pearl at Kalawao playing Pigskin Picks. This week, you can win a $100 gift card from Kuhio Avenue Food Hall. 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How are your pigskin picks going here for
1: our radio
0: station?
1: I thought we weren't
0: doing
1: it this year.
0: Same here.
1: So I didn't even know.
0: Same here.
1: And now we're
0: not even in it. Oh, yeah, I know.
1: Maybe a good thing. How'd you feel about our...
0: I think they iced us out because yours truly actually finished in first place among all of the staff members last year. So
1: we're 2-2-1 on the six-pack of picks, but the two we lost... How about T.J. Hawkinson taking a knee on the one-yard line?
0: Man.
1: How about you just score that
0: just
1: so we can win?
0: That. I know. He upset a lot of people who are interested in the sports betting aspect
1: very
0: of the games
1: upset.
0: Yesterday.
1: We have a six-pack to, you know, we're trying to give out winners for everyone.
0: Also, good thing I talked you into inserting the Patriots-Bills game in it because I was so sure that the Bills were going to flex on him. Kanoa knows his stuff.
1: Thanks a lot.
0: Kanoa really knows his stuff.
1: Yeah, that's all right. We just got to ride the NFC West.
0: Because some guy named Efton Chisholm made one of the most spectacular catches ever and received some disparaging remarks from his opponent after the game. We'll get to that in a little bit. Our apologies. We're still efforting to try to get in lock with head coach Timmy Chang for his scheduled appearance. We will continue to work on that. But in the meantime, we'll go ahead and take a break. We'll continue to get into more convo about UH football. And get to some of these text messages. 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
2: ESPN Honolulu traffic. Traffic's lighter this morning and should be all week because of fall break for public schools. There was a backup earlier at the H1-H2 merge, but it's already gone. There is slow traffic, though, at the Middle Street merge. Both freeways are backed up there. And then it's going to be slow on the H1 through Kalihi to the Punahou exit in Makiki. Nimitz really slow this morning, all the way from the airport viaduct to downtown. Windward and East Oahu traffic is moving okay.
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0: What's up? Welcome back. Let's talk sports. That was a classic moment. Right before we come back from commercial break. I don't think Chris was anticipating it, but I guess the, you know, Mr. Big White stuff, I guess that sounder came on during the break. And Chris actually asked us, he's like, did the sounder just come on? Almost in a panic, like almost in a panic voice, like, did the sounder just play? And then we see all of the lights of the phone lines just illuminate at the same time. And they sort of have this like strobe effect. Oh my gosh, it was hilarious to see the look on his face as he knew that chaos was once again about to ensue.
1: Good luck, Chris.
0: I can hear him right now. Yeah, 808-296-1500. Hey, Chris, can you get Timmy Chang on the phone, by the way, while you're dealing with all that? Again, we are our apologies. We were scheduled to talk with Coach Chang at about 7:15 per usual time, but having some issues in connecting with him. I'm sure there is quite a lot going on his end. So we will continue to work on that and hopefully get him on either at some point today or rescheduled here at some point as well. 808-296-1500 is the number to call or text. This texter says, I hate to say it, but it's becoming abundantly clear to me that this is just a poorly coached football team. Feels like 2022 all over again, with undisciplined plays, with careless penalties, and also rookie coaching mistakes, with bad clock management and questionable play decisions. Personally, I think they got a little too overly confident after the success of last season. Your thoughts on a comment such as that?
1: I don't know if you just say they're overly confident. I think it's a different team. I think that there's clearly some holes they're missing. I think the loss of a Jackson Harris is huge, and there's some other losses of players we've talked about, and they've just struggled to put it together so far this year. You know, I thought coming out in the second half, scoring on your first three drives, that was a big positive. And I thought at that point, I was like, man, I think they're going to win this game. But yeah, just something that's kind of keeping them from finishing right now. And again, part of it can be just, you get off to a poor start, you have some calls go against your way, and it just kind of feels like one thing leads to another, and then maybe you start leaking confidence a little bit. But in terms of like being overconfident after last year, I think everyone came in with the same idea. We watched them in practice multiple times, thought they looked pretty good, and I think this is a little bit of a surprise. But, you know, there's still, you know, half a season left. They've obviously got some tough games coming up. But, yeah, they're definitely in a hole right now, and they need to figure out something, just something. Find something good to go their way. Try to get a win these next couple of games. Just figure out something, just get some positive momentum, because right now it just seems like they just keep backing themselves into a wall, whether it's the penalties, whether it's the interceptions. It's just, they just can't quite get it going.
0: Yeah, so that's the thing that I hang on to, is how much of their issues are self-inflicted. Like in that game, you take away some of those discipline issues, right? And it is discipline when you're talking about pre-snap penalties, when you're talking about some of the penalties that incurred over the course of that game, especially to that offensive line. But you take some of that away, and I think it's a much greater likelihood that Hawaii wins that game. And so it tells you, it makes you feel like, all right, they're actually not that far away. Those are correctable things, I think, is the main thing. It doesn't strike me as being this issue where they aren't talented enough, that they don't have the pieces necessary to win these games. I mean, even in some of these other losses, for as inconsistent as they have been, they were still ahead of Stanford on the road with 4 minutes left. They still had a chance to tie the game late in that one against UNLV on their home field. Heck, even the Wyoming game didn't really get away from them until a little bit later on in the action. And it just, it leads me to think that that this is a team that doesn't, it isn't a team that doesn't have or is void of the appropriate level of skills or talent. Like, it's just a matter of application. And when you're talking about cleaning up some of those penalties and those kinds of things, I think those are at the very least correctable. And you would want them to not have to be correctable. You would like for that going into the season to already be something that is refined and polished. But that doesn't unfortunately appear to be the case. But it at least gives me still a semblance of hope, because those are things that you can address and you would hope you can fix pretty immediately.
1: Yeah, and it's funny. If you go back to last year, remember the beginning of last year? They win the game against Stanford. It's a close game, very similar, but they win that game, right? And then they don't, because of the schedule, they didn't open conference play, I think, until their fifth game, and they'd lost that close game to Fresno State. But they had some wins going into that where they at least had the confidence that they can win. This one has just been, they haven't been able to kind of just get it started. They haven't had that one just we pulled out a good win against a good opponent. They obviously have the one win so far this year, but it's just, you know, they just haven't been able to get it started. Whereas last year, the beating Stanford on Conse's kick to start the season, that's that got it going. That was the big win, just kind of set the right tone for the season. They've not been able to set the tone for this season.
0: Okay, so just got a message from Coach Chang. He is in a meeting right now, and I think some stuff came up, and so he is busy. But he says that he can be available at 8 o'clock. So that's a little bit of a programming announcement here that we are going to reschedule and plan with Coach Chang to talk with him at 8 o'clock, so about 15 minutes from now. So FYI out there, we appreciate him still being communicative and making himself available. So that's a really cool thing. We appreciate that. So, yeah, just a note, we are going to try to talk with Coach Chang at 8. Texter says, it seems like the struggles are becoming psychological. The talent is there. The offense does not seem to be in sync and often appears uncertain about what to do and where to go. Mental errors at the wrong time do not help. Micah is not the problem. Changing the quarterback is not the answer. Yeah, I think that, to me, that is the more prevailing thought. I think that's the more sensible thought. I don't think that it is a Micah Alejado issue. I think we have seen the body of work enough to be convinced that he can get it done. But he's not beyond pressing himself. I mean, he's not infallible, right? I mean, he's, I think, a really, really strong talent, and we have seen it. And we saw it even in spots again on Saturday. Some of the throws that he made were really elite-level throws. But he's not beyond and above possibly pressing and maybe trying too hard or trying to be too surgical, forcing plays that maybe aren't there. And, you know, I think he has been susceptible to the poor throw here or there. I mean, that is also a fact of life, but that doesn't necessarily mean that there should be a change. As mentioned, the backup quarterback is the most popular dude in town, man. And I don't know if as promising as Bjorn Jurgensen looks in practice and as promising, I think, a future as he may have, I think that there is still a learning curve on his being able to operate within the structure of this offense and his hold on the ability to run the same kind of plays or have the playbook as open as it is with Mike Alejado. That is something that you have to think about when talking about a quarterback change, is what does it do to the playbook and the selection of plays that are available with that quarterback at the helm. And I think that's something that is definitely taken into account.
1: That's why it's more like maybe you bring him in there for a play or two just to give the opposing defense a different look or something like that. But I'm with you. A full quarterback change, especially at this point of the season, I don't find it necessary just yet.
0: We have seen that in other years as well, and it's actually worked well for them, is having like a package for the backup quarterback, right? I mean, heck, Florida, what was it? Chris Leak and Tim Tebow, right? They had sort of packages for both guys. Chris Leak was the primary quarterback, and Tim Tebow, who was obviously en route to being a superstar, they had packages for him. And I do think that that is something that could be up for consideration, is maybe just carving out some packages for Bjorn Jurgensen, giving them a different look, maybe trying to utilize some of the stuff that he might be a little bit more proficient at and stir it in kind of a more aesthetic way. 808-296-1500 is the number to call. Offensive line has been terrible throughout your time at UH. Hiring Coach Fa'avi just made it worse. How long before you pull the plug on him? There is a little bit of pressure, I will admit, on Derek Fa'avi for just kind of getting this offensive line, getting this unit going. They have had to resort to a lot of mixing and matching, and I think, you know, that's not always ideal. But you have Dean Brisky, who goes from left tackle to right tackle to start the year. Now he's back over on the left, and I think they were hoping to get a little bit more out of Boogie Henderson, who's still kind of a younger guy at that left tackle position, and there were just some issues that didn't really lead to him thriving there. And so mixing and matching, you also had some penalties on Ethan Spencer, and he's your veteran center, and he's kind of the leader of that unit. And so that's not ideal, but I do think that there is some pressure on this offensive line to play generally better and certainly clean up the pre-snap stuff, like that stuff that needs to be addressed for sure.
1: It's the pre-snap stuff that I think that really, that's the frustrating part, right? And that was part of what we saw too, where they had a couple of promising drives. And then it was just penalty, moves you back. And especially right now, especially when you're looking for anything positive from your offense, if they start getting it going just a little bit, to have those kind of penalties derail drives when it's been such a struggle so far, that makes it really difficult to watch.
0: Micah is not the problem, this texter says. He's a proven winner when he has a decent line and talented receivers who can get separation or win the battle for the ball. It was a good coming out party for Devin Alves. I thought they were kind of waiting for him to pop, and he certainly popped a couple of times, especially on that touchdown reception. Unfortunately, more injuries continue to hurt that receiving core, and you know, Trey Griffiths hasn't really been available all that much. He's only been able to play in two games this year, and then you have another injury there early on in the contest that I think is going to hurt the numbers as far as what they can put out there at that receiver spot. I think that again, Devin Alves, they were waiting for him to sort of flash, and he did. But the Carson Brown shoulder injury came at a bad time, and you still have Pofele out, and so they're just kind of battling with some of that stuff here. But I agree. I think you know, the receivers, and seeing Devin Alves sort of emerge as a guy who can make that big hit play, that was something we were all waiting to see, right? And that was the biggest play from scrimmage that they've had all year. And it's like, okay, that's some of the stuff that is a little bit more familiar and what makes this offense what it is reputed to be.
1: Yeah. Yeah, no doubt about it. That's the other thing, too. They just haven't gotten real lucky in terms of injuries as well. Like, it just kind of seems like it's one of those, yeah, they've got their problems, obviously. But at the same time, there's also a little bit of luck that's involved. And they've had some prominent guys in some key spots get hurt just when you feel like they're starting to kind of come along a little bit. So, you know, look, there's a lot of things that they've struggled with that's on them. But sometimes, you know, sometimes it just feels like things aren't going your way.
0: This texter, UH football really needs to find bigger players on offense and defense. 5'6 might work in local high school, but won't go far in Division I football. Also need a short yardage running back. It's funny that you say that, because if you recall, the running back for San Jose State, 5'7". 5'7", Jabari Bates. 5'7", 180 is what he is listed at. And that is an absolute workhorse beast that they have in that backfield. And they are not shy about giving him the ball. And I think that it proves that, you know, you don't always have to be the biggest dude dimensionally to have a positive impact and to be a focal point of the offense. And certainly I don't think we begrudge the play of Kaikai Carvalho or Titan Lakitin or Tomo Wiliata, who's a little bit bigger than those guys. But, yeah, I mean, they have been the most impactful and effective and consistent players in that offense. So I see what you're saying. You'd love to have the more prototypical guys, right? Ashley Lelees lining up at the wideout position whenever possible. And they do have some guys that fit, again, those dimensions and those measurements, but a lot of them are hurt and haven't necessarily gotten going yet. So it's a mixed bag, but they have relied a little bit more on the diminutive guys who, you have to remind yourself, have oftentimes grown up in an offense similar to this. And so there is a familiarity and a dexterity within that offense that the other guys who are coming in from elsewhere aren't necessarily, they don't innately have that kind of knowledge, and so it's a greater learning curve. All right, we're going to go ahead and take a commercial break. Reminder, Coach Chang is going to join us at 8. 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
4: The west side roads are all moving fine. The slow townbound traffic starts at the Middle Street merge, and the H1 is slow from there to downtown. If you're going north on the H2 freeway, expect slow traffic after Kauka Boulevard. It's because of work on utility poles between Kauka and Pineapple Road. Windward traffic coming over to town is good on all three roads. Coming in from the east, it's clear until you get to the freeway. There are some slow spots after the Kapi'olani exit.
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2: Kevin Harlan here from Westwood One. 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Now they march into New Orleans to face Tyler Shuck and the Saints. 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

0: 눈뜨면 착착 준비되는 golden plate 이제만 도착 갈레이트도 귀여워 지쳐내 밖에 고른 시계 클래스 What's up? Welcome back. Let's talk sports. Kanoa Billy, ESPN, Honolulu, 808-296-1500 is the number to call or text. Congratulations to Michael from Waipio, the winner of this morning's Big White, Mr. Big White call-in contest was caller number 9. Also gets a pair of tickets for Rainbow Wahine Volleyball on Friday. Hawaii hosting San Jose State for a pair of matches here this week. So looking to get some vengeance on the Spartans on behalf of the football team here today. A reminder, we are going to be talking with head coach Timmy Chang at 8 o'clock, so about 5 minutes from now. Had to reschedule that. Usually we talk with him at 7:15. He said a few things had come up. He got stuck in meetings, which is very understandable, and he was gracious enough to reschedule with us for 8 o'clock. So just a reminder there on that front. All right, also a reminder that tomorrow we'll be down at Ruby Tuesday at the Moanalua Shopping Center, speaking of Rainbow Wahine Volleyball, for the Joshua Walker Show. We get to get some reaction from what was a very successful road trip to Grand Canyon University in Phoenix, where they pulled off a pair of sweeps. And Hawaii now 4-0 in Mountain West play. All sweeps here to this point. Now play host to San Jose State this week. So get on down there, Ruby Tuesday, Moanalua Shopping Center. I'll be down there with the coach. He'll bring a couple of players with him for sure. And that gets going at 6:30 p.m. So get on down there. You got prizes that you can win. Great food, as always. It's Ruby Tuesday, for crying out loud. It's always fantastic down there. So if you can make it, great. If not, of course, you can listen here on ESPN Honolulu. This texter says, North Dakota State looks scary good, especially in that covered gym. Yeah, man. They shut out Wyoming, what, 28-0, the final score there. Wyoming was able to move the ball a little bit. I actually watched a fair amount of that game. But, yeah, dude, North Dakota State making that transition to FBS and entering the Mountain West. And they were a perennial power, of course, at the FCS level. And they're just doing their thing, man. They're just doing their thing. And I think that's what made, and you wrote a column going into this past weekend's game, Billy, that encapsulated some of this. That's what made this loss feel perhaps a little more burdensome, is because now you start to do the math, right? Okay, we're 1-4, right, if you're a Hawaii fan. You're 1-4, you're 0-3 in conference, and so you're already like, okay, the realistic nature of catching up in the conference standings, that is starting to wane. And now you start to wonder, all right, where are the wins here en route to being bowl eligible, and that becomes a legitimate concern.
1: Yeah, I mean, you're looking at Arizona State on the road this week. You follow that up with New Mexico. New Mexico is looking really, really good. You throw in a North Dakota State, and then all of a sudden you're just looking at, wow, there's only, you know, four other games out there. So you're going to, if you want to make a bowl game, you're going to have to beat a really good team.
0: Yeah, yeah, absolutely. All right, hour number two coming up again. We're planning with talking with Coach Chang at the top of this hour, so a little over 2 minutes from now. 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
6: Weather, weather, weather. Aloha, Hawaii. 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We'll see you on the snow.
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8: If you're a West Side commuter, you're going to move fine on the freeways until you get to the Middle Street merge. It's still jammed, and there are backups on both freeways. After you pass the merge, you'll stay in slow H1 traffic to the downtown area. The H1 westbound is slow from the old Waialae Road overpass to Punahou. Windward traffic is good, and it's looking good coming out of Waikiki right now. But if you're headed up to the freeway on McCulley, it gets slow at Waiola Street.
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11: What's up? Welcome back. Let's talk sports. Kanoa Leahy, Billy Hall, ESPN Honolulu, 808-296-1500, the number to call. Text. We are going to get Coach Chang on as soon as possible. Had to reschedule here because he got stuck in a meeting or two, at least from what we understand. And so he is saying that he is going to join us here in this hour. In fact, he just requested for us to give him a call again right now. So Chris is in the process of doing that. Let's make sure that you got all of that appropriate information there, Chris. If you need the number, let me know. 808-296-1500 is the number to call or text. This texter talking about the offensive line, saying, I've defended the offensive line on a number of occasions. I can't do that anymore. San Jose State's defense outclassed our O-line, as did other opponents this year. Also asking about the job that Derek Fa'avi is doing as the offensive line coach. Offensive line under his leadership, this texter says, has been a tough watch. This other texter actually saying the front seven on the San Jose State defense was very good. They actually were. They got two legit ends that made their presence known, and namely Jeremiah Tuiileila, who was just monstrous out there all over the field. And he has been known this season, along with the D-end on the other side of the line as well. They have been guys who have definitely wreaked havoc when they have been out there on the field. So that was not an easy task to begin with. And, you know, maybe another reason that contributed to some of those pre-snap penalties is because they are known to make the offensive line a little antsy in those situations.
1: Yeah, for sure. You know, they did a pretty good job. At the same time, though, you gotta be a little bit more disciplined, obviously. But yeah, there's no doubt that front seven was good, made for a little bit of a low scoring game that could have gone either way.
11: All right. We have Coach Chang on the line with us. We are very thankful that he was able to make himself available despite some of the conflicts here earlier this morning. So, let's welcome to the show officially head coach of the Rainbow Warrior football team, Coach Timmy Chang. What's up, Coach? How are you doing?
12: Doing good. Doing good. Just was with our offense this morning. Usually we're at 7, but we flip our lifting times just to get the guys in different a little bit of a different schedule in lifting mornings. But was with the offense this morning, so apologies.
13: No problem. We appreciate you still making the time for us. So you've had a little bit of time now to digest what happened on Saturday, to process a little bit more of what happened against San Jose State. As you have been going through that processing, what has stood out to you? What do you take away from that game the most right now?
12: No, the guys play hard. They play to the end. You know, that's the Warrior way. And within the things that we're doing, though, we have to clean up things. You know, our own errors, our own mistakes, are the things that cost us. You know, you never want to be in a position to give away games. And this one, you know, as good as San Jose State was, you know, they made the least amount of mistakes and we made more. And that's where I, you know, as a coach, that's where I need to be better, and our guys need to be better.
1: Well, with Hawaii football, it always starts with the offense. Scoreless in the first half, but then three straight scoring drives to come out in the second half. What kind of adjustment were you able to make, and what did you just think overall of the offense in that game?
12: Yeah, when just looking at it, scoreless in the first half, you know, that doesn't sit well. We drove the ball all the way down, you know, third down, you know, looking at the film, I thought we converted that first down. On that fourth down, it goes to replay. You take it out of your hands. You know, there's things that we could have done better, you know, in that situation. That always, it doesn't help. We make a mistake down there, you know, in our and you know, on offense, in our side of the ball, and you know, that costs us 7 points going the other way. And so, you know, there's things that, you know, we continue to just gotta clean up, gotta get better at, you know, and you know, that was the whole point of the meeting with the guys this morning, is that it's really in our control. We clean things up, you know, we execute, we do those things that it makes it tough for teams to beat us.
13: Yeah, how frustrating has it been? Because it does feel like there are a lot of would've, could've type of scenarios that this team has been experiencing week to week. No. Of, you know, you convert that fourth down, and all of a sudden, you know, you're possibly scoring, you're possibly getting to the end zone, and it's just a different complexion. You know, penalties, self-inflicted wounds, the level of frustration as a head coach, as a staff that you guys are experiencing right now, what is it?
12: You know, that's a great question, Kanoa. I've been in tough times before, and you know, the way that, you know, because of my faith based, you know, my beliefs in God, I choose to be just a light, and you know, if I make this a work environment, you know, we're 1-4. If I make this work environment a place where, you know, people don't want to be, people don't want to work, people don't want to get better, because that's what it's about, right? It's about the development of us as people, as coaches, as the development of us as players. You know, we control what we can control. Anything outside of what we can control, you know, it's really in time. It just doesn't make sense, right? You know, for frustrated, you know, it's easy to be frustrated when you're down and to be low but to me, it's like it's so totally opposite, because this is the time of the best growth. You know, when you are down, when you are challenged, when you are going through struggles, like, you know, we're building men in this room, and you know, as a leader, you know, as a leader of a team, like, I don't want them to ever feel like, hey, coach is mad at me, coach is frustrated at me. Yeah, there's going to be, as like a father, there's going to be I'm going to be disappointed, right? If we talked about things and we expect you to do things and we expect to do those things, then there's standards, and those standards got to be upheld. Those standards got to be upheld by me. Those standards got to be upheld by the coaches. And then we have to full, holy keep the I got to keep the coaches and the players accountable to it. But at the end of the day, you know, it's like these things happen, right? There's so much things out of our control that I just don't worry about. I just keep moving forward and just say, man, it's football, and this is the things that make football. This is what football, good football teams do, and good football players do, and we got to keep focusing on that.
1: Well, speaking of some things that kind of focus, that kind of bright lights in that game, Devin Alves, this kid comes in the second half. He'd only had a couple of catches for you all season and makes a couple of really big plays that kind of opened up that offense. Can you talk a little bit about him and just, I know like he hasn't, you know, had a ton of production for you this year, but showing some flashes, what kind of receiver do you think he can be and what did he show you on Saturday?
12: I love what Devin did. And, the biggest thing for us as we, you know, Devin is the guy that came in January and, getting him to just understand our offense, understand, you know, the details, the intricacies of what we do and how we do it, just building him up. You know, the biggest thing for him was just having that confidence to know that he can go out there and do it. He has done it at a high level at another school and has seen that type of competition, and just getting him just understanding, like, man, you're capable of making those type of plays. And when he went up and I think, you know, when he went up and grabbed that first catch and snagged it out of the air, that was what we wanted to see from him. And it just gave him that, you know. So when I watch him in an offensive meeting, man, he's sitting right there at the same spot, attentive, notes are out, he's ready to roll. He had another big catch down the sideline that he had some good blocks down the end and got into the end zone. But that's the production, and that's the play that we need from Devin.
13: We're talking with head coach Timmy Chang of the Rainbow Warrior football program. On the side of things that you need to address, obviously, a dozen penalties, I think 7 pre-snap penalties. He had 4 holding calls. Offensive line had a little bit of a long day, certainly, against San Jose State. How does this team address specifically those kinds of things here as you gear up for this week against Arizona State?
12: Yeah, standards and discipline, man. Holding those guys accountable to those things, you know,

0: you know, it, those are things that we just got to hold them accountable to, you know. And, you know, that again, if you know my players and my guys, like, you've been around them, they don't have malice in their heart where they're, like, they're trying to achieve the wrong thing, you know what I mean? It's just that if seven false start penalties, when they happen, like, you know, it cost us. That's the realization, is that, hey, man, these things hurt us. Right? They put us 5 yards back. They force us to punt the ball. They force us to kick field goals. We hold them accountable. Hold the player, hold the coaches, hold myself, hold the coaches, hold the players accountable to it.
1: What do you kind of attribute to, like, where there's obviously times guys are going out there and they're trying to make plays and maybe they make a penalty, but when it's that pre-snap penalty, what do you think exactly is going on there?
0: 100% controllable by us. It is 100% controllable by us. More times than not, it's mental. Think what's going through their mind when they're going through their pre-snap process. Where are they exactly at mentally? And then how in tuned are they? You know, is the mind wandering? I can only say that because when I played, it was the same thing, right? If I'm making mistakes and errors out there, it's probably something mental that, what am I thinking about? Where's my mind at? How can I just keep the game as simple as possible in a game that's so fast and violent? How do I keep it as simple and I can make it?
2: How do you process, because this is an interesting facet, and I think maybe for us on the outside a little bit more, for you it's, you know, another team, another football game, but you go up against San Jose State, and you got brothers on the other side. I mean, you have, you know, fellow Hawaii guys, you have University of Hawaii guys over there. They have a quarterback who you helped to develop, and so there is a bittersweet nature to just the competition aspect, but they, you know, end up 4 points better than you. How do you process, at least on that day, how do you process that, and is it in your mind just another football game, or is there more there?
0: I actually love talking to you guys and doing this show because, you know, last week as I'm talking to you guys and I'm thinking about what I have to say, to the fans and to the audience here on ESPN, 1420, it makes me think, right? And after talking to you guys last week, you know, it really wasn't about what, you know, it wasn't about Luke, wasn't about Coach Kenny, who my dad coached at Radford.
2: That's right.
0: It's so cool, right? And if people knew the backstories on, you know, me and Stutz and me and Craig and all these, I mean, those are very cool stories, and that's life, right? And those are things that, you know, we sit down and have a beer over and just kind of just talk and shoot it. But, when I talked to you guys last week, it was nothing about them. Everything is about, when I look at our team, everything is about us. Mm-hmm. You know, and everything has to be focused on what are we doing? How are we getting better? Where are we going? And so, like, you know, it's like a, the best way I could put it is that we just kind of, you know, there's things that, you know, you just got to continue to fix, continue to grow up, continue to get better. The storylines were really cool. I'm, you know, being in Hawaii, I come across, you know, I thought the Cal game last year, the bowl game with Rolo. I thought that was some great with Jaron and Micah, you know, just kind of really growing up down the street from each other, playing for two Hawaii quarterbacks playing. Also with this, you know, with all the Hawaii ties that we have, when you play San Jose, really cool. But at the end of the day, it's like, I did not talk, mention, or bring up any of those things to the team. It was more focused on what we have to do, to go out there and go be successful.
1: Well, one of the decisions in the game, which I thought was interesting, was late in the third quarter. And I know you got asked this after the game, but it was late in the third quarter. You guys scored the touchdown to get to two, and you kicked the extra point. I'm kind of with you. For me, like, I think I don't need to start chasing points until the fourth quarter. You decided to kick the extra point. What's kind of just your philosophy in terms of maybe at what point do you start thinking, I've got to go for two here in the situation, instead of, hey, let's just kick the extra point. It's 1 point game, and there's so much time left in the football game.
0: Yeah, great question, Billy. The thing that, you know, playing the 6 o'clock game in Hawaii, we get to watch a whole lot of games on Saturdays, before the preparation for our game. And the one thing that continues to show up is that, you know, when you start to go for two toward the ending of the game, you start to

0: question, you know, did I make the two? Did I not? Especially if you don't get the two, you know what I mean? And then, you know, the game's still being played on, but, you know, the other team is scoring 3 points or 6 or 7 points. You're scoring 3 points or 6 or 7 points. And then you get down toward the end of the game and it's a 1 point game. And you might kick yourself, you know, if when there's a lot of time like that, you just don't want to kick yourself for having to go for two so early on when there is a lot of game left. So, you know, it's late in the third. You mentioned it that we went down on three drives and scored. You know, that's what in the back of my mind is like, okay, we're going to continue to get the ball and we're going to continue to be able, we're able to move the ball, you know, and that's the one thing is that when I look at the team, we're able to move the ball up and down on teams. The point total is very low for us right now, but that's to us, you know, just being better when we get down to the red zone of being able to punch the ball in and get the ball in and do those things. So that's what I'm thinking is that, man, we got to get down there. We will get down there and we're going to be able to score, but not go for two where it's detrimental at the end and you find yourself in a predicament.
1: We're talking with head coach Timmy Chang. You know, another bright spot, the kicking of Sean Alvera Harley, who makes 3 field goals, a couple of season longs, 44-yarders, I think now 9 of 11 in field goal kicking. And for, you know, a special teams unit that has had its glorious and otherwise moments here this season, he has emerged as a pretty reliable weapon for you. What did you make of the evening that he put together?
0: Yeah, I think Sean is, you know, his field goal kicking has helped, you know, and especially if we're not getting in the end zone as much as we would like, we put him on the field and he goes out there and does his job. You know, it's the same thing like Conte last year is it's a credit to everybody. You know, it's, you know, those guys are trying to hold up 2 or 3 guys in one gap, and trying to put Sean in the best position. You know, his operations guys, they do a great job. And so Sean just is putting these positions where he can succeed and he's starting to hit them.
2: All right. Now you're in a situation where you've got Arizona State coming up. You go out of conference one last time after you've already played 3 conference games. The approach this week, is it the same as every other week, or are you kind of looking at this as maybe an opportunity to maybe play some different guys, or how are you kind of approaching Arizona State this weekend?
0: Yeah, you know, got to look at those guys. You know, big, fast, strong team. You know, what do you expect out of a Big 12 team? You know, and, you know, it's gonna be, you know, for us. I mean, you know, I talked to Micah yesterday as we're watching film. You know, we cut it loose. You know, that's what we want to do. You know, we want to continue to grow and get better. And so, you know, we're cutting it loose and we're going to go out there and go play and play hard.
1: Was that also something that was in mind when you came out of the locker room after halftime on Saturday? Because it definitely seemed like there was more of a priority and emphasis placed on just taking some shots deep. And it worked out a couple of times, obviously, with the plays made by Devin Alves downfield. But is that something that you are consciously thinking of? Like, we just need to kind of open this thing up and test the waters downfield.
0: Yeah, you know, I think when we call these plays, you know, it's really on the quarterback and the execution of the guys. You know, there are always vertical routes. It's just the timing of everything, right? Everything's got to click together, right? You know, one thing is that, you know, if something is open, you know, we want to make sure we distribute the ball. If the other thing that has to happen is that we have to have great protection. You know, if we have great protection, that gives us opportunities to hold the ball as these guys get vertical. And then the other part about is that our skill guys got to make sure that they're clearing hands, they're getting to the open spots versus zone, they're creating space versus man. And if those things are all working, then you got vertical deep pass game and all these other things that you're going to want. And so, That's what we're looking for. That's what we're looking at, and we want those things to happen. It's just a matter of going out there and creating it.
1: Yeah, you mentioned the protection, and obviously we talked about some of the penalties and specifically about the offensive line. But in general, when you talk about holding players, even coaches, even yourself accountable, what exactly do you mean by that? Is that something when you're talking about holding players accountable? Is that like, you know, making them run sprints in practice or those kinds of things? Like, how does that dynamic play out from your vantage point?
0: Yeah, it you know, with the coaches, you know, there's great understanding and clarity with the coaches that this is what we're doing, this is how we're doing it, and we got to be in alignment on how what we say, how we do it. That's first and foremost. When it comes to the players, you know, if you know, say a guy jumps off sides, we take him out. You know, we make him do some up downs, and we put the next guy in. There's no better substitution at times than just putting in another guy and letting that guy take the reps, and just say, we can't afford, our team cannot afford mishaps, errors, unforced errors, especially if they're on our basis.
1: We're talking with head coach Timmy Chang. Before we cut you loose, we know you're busy, and again, we really appreciate you rescheduling and making some time for us here today. But anything generally that you just kind of wanted to dismount with, or that you wanted to send as a message to anyone who might be listening?
0: No. I mean, this is in the growth stage. I mean, this is us, you know, going out there, you know, being strong and figuring it out. You know, that's where we are with our guys is holding them accountable to these things, holding the standard, holding the discipline to these things, and just being detailed enough to go out there and go execute. And if we do that, like, you know, these are five games, and I would say in the five games, you know, we have our chances to go out there and go to go play and go win these games, you know. And so that's the message to the team. And that's what we want them to focus on and be better at.
1: Well, I think that's a great message. We appreciate it, Coach. Thanks always again for giving us some time. Safe travels this week going up to Arizona State.
0: Thank you.
1: All right.
2: Thanks, Timmy.
1: Head Coach Timmy Chang of the Rainbow Warrior football team. And I think that has to be part of the messaging now, right, is to his players to try to maintain some kind of hope here, some kind of positivity. Is again, I mean, that is another classic example this past weekend, the way it went down against San Jose State, of them having ample opportunities to win a football game. And they have been in those situations. They very well could be, if they're able to finish another drive or two or stop a drive or two, they could very well be 4-1 as opposed to 1-4. I mean, this is just that kind of season playing out here so far. And while, you know, you definitely would like to see more consistency, and more consistency would have probably led to more wins by now, one of the silver linings, or at least one of the positive takeaways, is like, guys, we have been in every one of these games, save at least in terms of the final score for that game on the road at Wyoming. Like, otherwise, it's been that kind of a season.
2: Yeah, it just feels like they got to just get the first one, like get that first, kind of pull out a game, do whatever you got to do and get it going. And I like the fact that he talked about, you know, just kind of like getting back to work. Also talked about this is the growth stage. And I think sometimes you got to learn to win. And some teams it takes a little bit longer than others. But there's no doubt about it. It's also got to be the frustrating part of this if you're him, right, is to like know that you're close to this being completely different. And so, yeah, man, I like the idea of just, hey, you got to get out there and spin it and again, keep going out there and let it fly and try to make things happen. And that's what they'll continue to try to do. But you know, got to get some things cleaned up in some certain areas. Got to clean up those pre-snap penalties. That's mental. I'm sure some of that mental stuff comes from the fact that it's a team that you feel the pressure, right? As you go from 1-2 to 1-3 and 1-4 and you're 0-3 in conference, you feel that pressure. And they got to figure out a way to be able to kind of handle that and just get a win. Get something good going, and I think that'll make things so much easier.
1: 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Just $5, whether you're a Falcons fan or Saints fan. 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Mahalo once again to Coach Chang for making some time for us. We'll take a break. 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
5: There's a new accident reported downtown on Punchbowl Street northbound adjacent to Queens. The freeway in town is where all the slowest traffic is. There are still backups behind the Middle Street merge. You will move better after Ola Lane. Nimitz is not a good choice coming in from the west. It's slow from the airport viaduct all the way to downtown. Windward traffic is good on all three highways, and earlier slowdowns from East Oahu are gone.
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3: Kevin Harlan here from Westwood One. 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

0: What's up? Welcome back. Let's talk sports. Kanoa Leahy, Billy Hull, ESPN, Honolulu, 808-296-1500, the number to call or text. This texter says, I waited an hour to learn that it's in God's hands whether we execute and turn into a disciplined football team moving forward. Unbelievable salesman, LOL. I think he's just talking about maintaining a certain mind frame, right? He's talking about maintaining a certain level of positivity, you know, being someone that is not going to make a doomsday scenario out of what has been an inauspicious first five games here to the season. I don't think he is just sitting there, you know, with his hands cupped together and praying like, I hope things start to go better. No, I think he's just talking about the manner in which they approach and try to tackle taking care of the things that need to obviously be taken care of. I think that's more of what he was talking about.
1: Well, and I think he's also saying that he's the leader and he's got to be, like he mentioned, the light. Like he's got to be, you know, it starts with him and he's got to be, you know, ready to go, keep going, not getting down on the season or anything like that, because you don't want other players to kind of feel that. So I think it's just another way of him kind of saying, look, it begins with him. You know, he's got to keep his poise. He's got to keep his focus, and, you know, everyone else can follow along.
0: All right. Let's see if we have any other text that we have to get to. Oh, would love to hear Chris's thoughts on the farce that happened in F1 over the weekend. An F1 minute. Would you be ready for one here, Chris, if we set you up for an F1 minute?
2: I believe so, yeah.
0: Okay. Oh, wait, we have a caller on the line, so I'll give you a chance to kind of get your thoughts sorted out and organized. But we do have Sam calling in, who is most certainly going to be happy about the result of his Colts against the Commanders in London, which unfortunately was a game that also involved an injury to Marcus Mariota, and it was a little bit of like Hawaii on Hawaii crime in that scenario. We'll get to that. But Sam joins us. What's up, Sam?
3: Good morning, brothers. Good morning.
0: Morning.
3: Colts up. Colts 2-2. Stacking wins when they come, man. That's all I can ask for. You know what I'm saying?
0: Yeah. Now, the Commanders were down to, what, a seventh-round quarterback draft pick that they had to put out there because Marcus got hurt after he was tackled by DeForest Buckner, who incredibly chased him down the sideline. That was kind of unreal. But, you know, it was a favorable set of circumstances for your Colts.
3: There you are. Can you hear me?
0: Yeah. Oh, could you hear us? Oh, I think we just got disconnected from Sam. Sorry, we're going to have to cut Sam, I think. I don't think he could hear us there.
3: Are you still there?
0: Yeah. Are you still there?
3: I can hear you now.
0: All right, well, now you're breaking up. All right, we're going to have to cut Sam. That was not great radio right there. Sorry, Sam. We were there for you. We wanted to let you you know, I was just trying to put it into a certain perspective, though, the win for the Colts.
1: Did you wake up to watch any of it?
0: I didn't.
1: Neither did
0: I. I really had designs on doing that. I really was like, you know, I'm going to at least catch the second half. But, no, I slept right through it.
1: Oh, man, that's early. Those Europe games are early.
0: Yeah. Texter says, y'all should have asked Coach, how come we settled for so many field goals instead of scoring touchdowns? I'm sure he would love to score the touchdowns more than the field goals, but sometimes you have to take what is given to you, what is presented to you. You gotta take the points in some respects. He's not Dan Campbell, who, I don't know, did you watch? I'm still waiting to see the viewership numbers on Sunday Night Football last night. I'd imagine they broke some records, Lions and Panthers. But when the Lions were down 13, they're driving, right? And they have, they're in the red zone. And then they have like a series of penalties that backs them up. And they were gonna go for it on fourth and short. They get backed up. It's like fourth and 20. And they still decide to go for it instead of kick the field goal. Like, it was just so maddening. It's just Dan Campbell and all of his Dan Campbellness. And I actually thought, I started wondering, if they just continued to get penalties, and say they got backed up all the way to, like, their own five, and it was, like, a fourth and 90, would he have still gone for it? Like, you're out of field goal range, your only other option would be to punt it. I'm convinced that Dan Campbell would have still gone for it on, like, fourth and 90, man.
1: Needed two scores.
0: Oh, just hard-headed as it gets, man. It's like you could cut it down to 10, and yes, it's not ideal. Seven-something minutes left. You do need the touchdown. But at some point, it's like, hey, look, like, you're dealing with – this is your only option. You're dealing with an almost impossible first down or touchdown scenario here. Like, just cut it to 10, and at least, you know, you're still sort of in the ball game.
1: What did it end up being, fourth and 20? And he still went for it?
0: He still went for it, yeah.
1: Jeez. Man, yeah. There are just some maddening things you watch every Sunday in NFL games.
0: It was at least 4th and 20.
1: It still blows my mind, yeah. All right. It still blows my mind sometimes, these decisions, whether it's when to call timeouts or when to go for it and all that stuff. That's just crazy. I mean, do you even want to talk about Nick Sirianni up 10? Well, it's 3rd and – what was it? 3rd and goal at the 2, you're up 10, you don't get it, and then you go for it on 4th and goal instead of just kicking the field goal to go up 13 with 7 minutes to go. Unbelievable.
0: Yeah. You know, they were 0 for 12 on third down, the Philadelphia Eagles. They were 0 for 12 on third down in that game.
1: Hey, Kenora, are the Eagles good?
0: I don't think so. Did we include Nick Sirianni in our hot seat discussion, by the way?
1: Oh, I don't know.
0: I'm not sure. I think I may have had him also receiving votes, but I didn't have him in my top five. I think he has shot up the charts a little bit after that display. All right, we have Sam back on. Sam, are you good?
3: Good morning, brothers. Can you hear me?
0: Yeah, we got you. We could hear you the whole time. I don't think you could hear us.
3: Yeah, sorry about that, boys.
0: No worries.
3: So, Colts 2-2. All you can ask for is to get a dub each Sunday. I was super stoked to wake up bright and early.
0: Did you? You made it up in time?
3: Oh, yeah, definitely. I mean, I figure it's the one time. The Colts have been playing at least one game in Europe every year, and it's usually that 3 o'clock, 3:30 window. So I'm like, hey, one time I can wake up early, and then I can take a nap afterwards, and it worked out well. Daniel Jones opened the game as he has most of these first five games four games been kind of tough. I mean, he had a horrible fumble, probably one of the worst fumbles I've seen a quarterback make this year. Tripping over one of our own linemen, and then just tossing the ball up for grabs. So that was infuriating as a fan for sure. But like he does in his last couple of games, is he writes the shit. You know, he came out second half. He didn't turn the ball over. He took care of the football. He didn't have any TD tosses this time. But his counterpart, Jonathan Taylor, came through for us again, like he usually does, especially internationally. Taylor had a great game. I think Taylor has the international tidy record now for 6 touchdowns for a player now. It's always a nail biter. I was hoping to see Marcus play a little longer.
0: Yeah.
3: Unfortunately, he got rolled up on by Latu. I think you were alluding to earlier, man, that the early play where Marcus broke out and he went for like a 30-yard run and Buckner chased him down from the line.
0: That was crazy.
3: That was incredible. Never seen. I didn't think Buck had that in him still. And you can see Buckner get up, like point to him, like, let's go, bro. That was a crazy play. I mean, you got to give it up to him for that one. But Buck's playing well this year. I think he's got 3 or 4 sacks under his belt. So defense is playing good, especially when we need them. They seem to come through these last few games. So it's been fun to watch, man. And, you know, now we go to Pittsburgh. And as last year, that was the game that killed us. Danny Dimes had a tough time against that defense. And so we'll see how it goes. I think our defense is playing well. So I think they'll stand up to Rodgers. The one aspect of the Colts D that gets me heated every Sunday now, man, is Sauce Gardner. I mean, we traded so much for that guy, and he just gets burnt. He gets burnt on so many plays. And it's, you know, and his interview after the game, he said, you know, I thought I had help on one side, but whatever it is, you know, it seems that he gets in his head, but I hope he can come through and be more decisive on plays for us. But ultimately, we got the win, man. That's all I can ask for, you know?
0: Yeah. Hey, a dub is a dub. You'll take it any way you can get it. You'll take it in any country that you can get it, and it happened to be in England.
3: I appreciate you, boys, man. I'll call you Monday, and we'll talk about the Steelers game.
0: All right, Sam.
1: Sounds
0: have a good one, man.
3: Thanks.
0: All right. Our guy Sam, our resident Colts correspondent. 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
4: Farrington is good on the leeward coast. Fort Weaver has cleared from Eba Beach up to the freeway. The H2 is good from Wahiawa to the H1. If you're going north, though, on the H2, it's slow after Kauka Boulevard because of utility work. The townbound H1 is at speed until you get to the Middle Street merge. You'll be in slow traffic from there to downtown. Windward traffic is okay, and it's clear all the way in from the east side, from Hawaii Kai to downtown.
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0: What's up? Welcome back. Let's talk sports. Kanoa, Billy, ESPN, Honolulu, 808-296-1500, the number to call or text. Texter says, it seems like we are the recipient of a bad call or calls every game. The fourth and inches play looked like we made it, and everyone seemed in agreement except for the refs. We lose a challenge and the possession in the red zone. We probably would have won if we scored a touchdown on that drive. What are your thoughts? In real time, I think I said it on the telecast as well. It looked like he got it. It looked like Sitani Mikaele had gone past the line to gain. Maybe not by much, but in real time, it looked like. And now I will say that it looked like he was going to make it with ease and then sort of got tripped up and sort of like upended. And so he went straight down, which maybe put it a little bit more in doubt. But I thought it was a bad spot. And I think the problem there is you get the bad spot. And so Timmy challenges the spot. And then you are at the mercy of if they have an appropriate angle on the replay to review it and be able to overturn it. And I actually talked with one of the replay officials at halftime about that play. And he said, hey, look, it looked in real time like he may have gotten it, but it was just there were too many bodies. It was too much of a mosh pit. And we just didn't have an angle that we had a clear enough view to be able to overturn the call. He says, you know, if we don't have the material to be able to adjudicate that call and do so conclusively, then we can't overturn it. That's just not something that we are able to do. And so that was the scenario. It was definitely bad luck for Hawaii, and I thought they got a bad spot for sure.
1: Yeah, I thought they got a bad spot too, but that's what we're talking about. You know, they come out, if they get that first down, score a touchdown on the drive, the whole game might be different. So all these different things we're talking about, they're just not catching a break. I think you can also kind of just say that this year, whether it's been some injuries, whether it's plays, whether it's overturned calls, it just kind of feels like everything is going against them right now. And you see that happen to teams before, and I'm sure it feels that way for them, and they got to do what they got to do to get out of it. But, man, it is worth saying. They just can't seem to catch a break, can they?
0: The one thing they have been incredible at, winning the coin toss. Oh, man.
1: Oh, that's five what I wanted for to five. Ask Timmy. Should we play the game?
0: Okay.
1: What should we have asked
0: Timmy? Let's play America's Favorite Game Show. What should you have asked?
1: So do they call heads or tails every single game?
0: Yeah.
1: Because I need to know this for one. But no, I was wondering if he ever thinks about just taking the ball
0: first. Yeah, they have deferred every time. They've won all five coin tosses, and they've deferred every time.
1: But I just wondered if it ever kind of crops into his head. Like, maybe we should just take the ball first and try to get something done right away. I don't know, but... Mm. I was talking about it a little bit last week because I thought it was so important for them to get off to a good start.
0: Sure.
1: But then you're right. You remember that they go marching down there, and then they have that fourth and one call that I thought was a first down go against them. So, yeah, man, sometimes it's just tough.
0: Yeah, and, you know, to their credit, they have taken advantage of getting the kick in the second half, and they've usually started off the second half well. So I think that has kind of worked out for them, but they need to get off to faster starts. You pointed out last week that they only had 12 first quarter points all season, and nine of them came against New Mexico State. And of course, they go scoreless in the first half, I think for the first time since 2023 this past Saturday. So yeah, man, they got to get off to a better start. I mean, it's just, I mean, that's the easiest thing in the world to say, easier said than done, obviously. All right, Chris, you ready? We had a request from a listener, and again, specifically asking if you had thoughts on the quote unquote farce that was F1 over the weekend. So here we go, everybody. Play the imaging. It is your F1 minute with Chris Shimabukuro. Take it away, Chris.
2: You can start with the vrooms, but I think it needs to start off with doot. Max Verstappen, pole and win. Wow, that was a masterclass by Max Verstappen. With, I believe, two safety cars in the race. Both at the restarts, he kept his composure. You can see how well Max Verstappen is as a racer. And I say this as a Lewis Hamilton fan too as well. So shout out to Max. Shout out to Red Bull for getting those upgrades on those cars and everything, for Malaysia and for, the previous races, because they've been honestly at a, upturn since the, summer break. But going on to the Bahrain Grand Prix in Malaysia, at Saipang circuit, it was absolutely crazy because I think there was like an hour and a half to 2 hour delay in the race because it was too wet on the track.
1: Ooh.
2: So I got home after the football game and I got to watch it from lap one. So that was nice for me, probably not nice for everyone else. But it was super. The whole start of it, you have half the people on soft and mediums, and then you have half of the other grid on intermediates, and then both Ferraris didn't split strategy. They both went on, I believe, a soft and a medium, or they were both on softs, and Hamilton and Leclerc were losing like 20 seconds a lap, and like at the end of like lap 5, Hamilton was down the lead, and he was in P2, by the way, right next to Max Verstappen. He was a whole minute down at the end of lap 5. So that was crazy. And I think, let alone just like the overtakes and everything and all of the battles that happened between Antonelli and the Mercedes just getting a really good start. Just the fiasco of Russell DNFing with just laps to go at the end. And people say that the championship is already wrapped up by Antonelli. It's basically in his bag. But you never know. Max Verstappen came back almost from like 100 points back at the end of the summer break. And it's just like, it's not over till it's over. And anyone in sports can tell you that, because a good comeback story is a good comeback story. But he did suffer, I believe, is a power unit issue or like an engine issue. And I did check on a components website that he is maxed out on all of his components. So whatever he has to replace outside of the ancillary devices, he's going to have to take a penalty no matter what for next race.
3: Wow. All right. Is that it? Is that your F1 minute or F1 3 minutes? That was fantastic, by the way. Can you do the doot, doot, doot, doot thing again?
2: Doot, doot, doot, doot.
3: Yeah.
2: Max Verstappen.
3: This texter says, I like Christian Rubicuro's doot, doot, doot, doot. It has replaced my previous favorite, his saying Grand Prix with the proper pronunciation. Mahalo, Chris. Yeah, that was your F1 minute. Chris is a real one for sure. All right, this texter says, Micah was a good redshirt freshman with little to no tape on him. This year's team's game plan against his weaknesses, even coach said that in a previous interview. To me, Chang is being outcoached in year two of Micah. I do think that defenses are playing them a certain way. They are definitely playing them with more bodies dropping back into coverage. And I think that that is a little bit of a lack of respect for Hawaii's running game. And it's something that Hawaii is going to have to make the adjustment to. They're going to have to take a little bit more of what the defense is giving them. And we see that with some of those passes out to the flats. We see that with some of the stuff in the more intermediate range over the middle. And I think that has served them well, but they need to really exploit that. And I think take advantage of even those thinner boxes that they're facing time and time again here this season. It definitely seems like there is a game plan that's being applied here on this Hawaii offense. I don't know if it's, you know, Micah specific, but it definitely is a tactic that defensive coordinators are taking against this Hawaii offense that is sort of the blueprint right now, the blueprint right out on Hawaii here at the
1: easy
3: moment.
1: Easy for you to say.
3: Oh, my goodness.
1: Yeah, anything to get Devon Rice the ball, I'm a fan of, because I think he's been their most consistent playmaker this season. So if it means he's going to get some more touches, get some more carries, I'm all for it.
3: Blueprint. Blueprint.
2: The blueprint.
3: 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Our best and worst when we come back. 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
7: Weather, weather, weather. 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
11: Kevin Harlan here from Westwood One. 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

0: What's up? Welcome back. Let's talk sports. Kanoa Leahy, Billy Hull, ESPN Honolulu. A reminder that we'll be down at Ruby Tuesday at the Moanalua Shopping Center tomorrow night, 6:30, for the Joshua Walker Show. I'll be down there with the coach. He brings a couple of players as well, coming off of their successful road trip, winning a pair of matches by way of sweeps at GCU. So Hawaii now 4-0 in the Mountain West. They are hosting San Jose State this week and looking to exact some vengeance on behalf of the football team. That is their hope here this week. All right, it is the last segment, and as always, that means it's time for our best and worst. Let's go.
1: Best and worst.
0: All right, which one you want to start with here, Billy?
2: I'll start with my best. One of the all-time greats in high school coaching has decided to retire after 54 years coaching at Puno. Longtime water polo coach Ken Smith has stepped down. There was an article about it written by Paul Honda in Sunday Star Advertiser. If you know Ken Smith and you know about the history of Puno water polo, it's worth reading. What an unbelievable career he's had, and at 79 years old, he's finally decided to spend more time at home, so congratulations to him.
0: That's awesome, man. That's a good sentiment right there. My best, we haven't even mentioned this today, but the Clippers and Warriors playing over at Banco Arena at Stan Sheriff Center was a competitive and entertaining game. Rui Hachimura, a little bit of good news for the Clippers. Rui Hachimura went bananas in that game, scored 21. But I think, obviously, despite the narrow win by the Clippers, Steph Curry stole the show. He hit a couple of threes. He hadn't hit a three previously in the exhibition, so he swore that he would. His first triggered three, of course, splashed down. And then he had a shot prior to that in warm-ups. And you can see this on social media. It's been posted all over the place. It's going viral, where he does this, like, toss up underhanded straight up into the air. The ball bounces on the court, and because of the English he put on the ball, then bounces towards the basket. It banks in, and it's just something that only the wizard that is Steph Curry, who has somehow been able to defy the logics of and reason of physics throughout his shooting career. It's a shot that only he could pull off. So it was really entertaining, really cool. So kudos to the Clippers and the Warriors for making it happen.
2: He's the man. I saw him there was a video of him signing autographs after the game, and I saw like 1,000 videos of him signing autographs this week, always taking time to kind of meet with the kids and sign some autographs. So
0: even took a selfie with Gary Dickman.
2: He did.
0: Yeah.
2: Did Gary post it on his social media?
0: I don't know if he's posted it yet. I'd imagine he would have to. But also, he showed the picture to us, and it looks like both he and Steph Curry were not expecting to be in a selfie.
2: It looks like it's the first time either one of them had ever seen a cell phone.
0: That's exactly right. All right, what is your worst?
2: My worst. Did you see Ty France for the Padres have a chance to maybe win the playoff game on Saturday? And he hits a fly ball that hits off the roof and is caught for an out instead of it being a home run. I didn't even know that was possible. What a bad break. That was terrible. I don't know. There's got to be some kind of rule against that, because that just didn't seem fair to my guy Ty France.
0: Yeah, we had some entertaining baseball yesterday. I don't know if you saw the Jackson Churio game-winning base hit, and that was a heck of an at-bat. Very entertaining. Check it out. All right, my worst is after the Patriots beat the Bills on a crazy catch by Efton Chisholm III, household name Efton Chisholm III, one-handed grab while the DB was holding on to his other arm. It helped the Patriots beat the Bills. C.J. Gardner-Johnson of the Buffalo Bills was not impressed. In fact, he said this after the game, quote, "We're not going to get into any bulletin board material. An elevated guy made a hell of a catch. Probably won't hear from him again. A practice squad player made a hell of a play. That's all I'm going to tell you. You do it again, and he probably won't make it again." So, again, prefaced it with, "We're not going to get into any bulletin board material," and got into a bulletin board material. Patriots coach Mike Vrabel, when informed of the comments, fired back at the veteran defensive back, who was on his fifth NFL team in the last 2 years. Vrabel, in a radio interview, said, "For a guy that's been on 8 teams in 4 years, I mean, I guess he knows the drill." Ooh, burn.
2: I'm just glad you had us take the Bills on our six-pack of picks last week. Thanks a lot, Kano.
0: But no bulletin board material.
2: No.
0: All right, see you tomorrow, everybody.
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6: 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Call us. I'm sure there's something to talk about if we only had something to fill our next 3 hours with from this past weekend. Oh, my goodness. College football, professional football, Major League Baseball, just to name three. 844-204-RICH. Number to dial. Yeah, well, thanks to him, the White Sox trying to take a 2-0 lead on the Guardians later today. The Yankees trying to bounce back from a near shutout. A near no-hit shutout loss in Tampa. The Brewers with some exhilarating victories over the San Diego Padres, if you're a Brewers fan, over the weekend, and the Braves evening things up here in hot as Hades, Los Angeles, California. Major League Baseball is on our brain. We'll talk about that on this program. Again, 844-204-RICH is the number to dial. Whether you're watching us on Disney Plus, the ESPN app, or listening to us on ESPN Radio and Sirius XM Channel 80, Chris Brockman and I have already gone through the paces for Overreaction Monday, the podcast up there, out there, in there. RSS feeds and youtube.com/Rich Eisen Show. Good to see you, Christopher. How are you today?
9: Rich, I'm fantastic.
6: Yes, you are. Nice bounce back win by your Patriots and Drake May over the Buffalo Bills. DJ Mikey D is in D's Nuts wearing his Rams hat over there. Whose house indeed?
10: Win's a win.
6: It was very rare for the Rams house to be in Philadelphia on Sunday, as it turned out to be when things looked pretty bleak in the Philly rain. Good to see you, TJ Jefferson. The candle's TJ, lit.
10: It's getting
6: lit up in Houston.
10: Yeah. You know, we got the dub, and now we're moving on.
6: Yes, indeed.
9: Moving on already.
6: Yeah, well, I mean, they have to, because they're the first game of week five.
10: But we got a short week.
6: The winless Bucks, and now the 2-2 Dallas Cowboys with that win, and the winless Houston Texans. Again, so much to talk about. But, yes, we're going to start this show. When a 3-0 team plays a 3-0 team, it doesn't matter if the 3-0 team in Kansas City is coming back and being the Chiefs that we're used to seeing. It certainly doesn't matter if the 3-0 team in Las Vegas is the Raiders and everyone's like, are they for real? And I'll just say the following. If the Kansas City Chiefs are going to get 2,000 yards out of Kenneth Walker III, I said 2,000 yards. Ooh. Out of him. You know what? I'll go on this limb. They're going to be very difficult to stop.
8: Yeah,
11: this just did.
6: Because the conversation when the Chiefs acquired Kenneth Walker III from a Seattle Seahawks team that had won a championship and watched Kenneth Walker III win the MVP trophy of said championship Super Bowl winning contest. And they basically said, you know, there's the door.
8: Wow.
6: There's the door.
11: Dude, that really happened.
6: Well, they wanted to re-sign Rashid Shaheed and others.
11: Got it.
6: That was the moves they decided to make. And yes, and Seattle's win over the Chargers yesterday to keep the Chargers winless and get them bouncing back. You know, Emmanuel Wilson scored. Yeah. Shaheed did score. But you know who scored twice? Kenneth Walker III. For the Chiefs. We were wondering coming into the season, hey, nice move by Kansas City, but are they really going to commit to the run? Are we really going to see an offense committing to the run? And the answer, I wrote it down here. Hold on a minute. I like this bit. Yes, the answer is yes. They're committing to the run. I wrote it down. They're committing to the run. Kenneth Walker, 177 yards.
11: He just scored again.
6: You know what? Again, because Vegas, and we'll get to them in a second, was playing an excellent football game. Not clean sheet, but an excellent football game, enough to put the Chiefs in a bind. And the last play of the third quarter was Kenneth Walker ripping one off for 76 yards. Mm-hmm. Flipped the field from the Kansas City 16 to the Vegas 8. And the Chiefs took the lead, but the Raiders took it back. And as a matter of fact, with 5 minutes to go, Raiders were up. But Kenneth Walker III, after the Chiefs scored to take the lead and then a dreadful fumble, no longer clean sheeting on the ensuing kickoff, led to Kenneth Walker just ripping one into the end zone where he could have been ticketed for speeding in a 20-mile-per-hour zone, seriously. By the way, if you wanted to, if you look up the next-gen stats on that one.
11: Hit that corner.
6: Kenneth Walker III currently leads the league in rushing over James Cook by more than 120 yards. He's got almost 550 yards rushing already, and he's going on a bye week, and he could potentially emerge from the bye week still leading the league in rushing. So when I say he's running for 2,000 yards, he's on pace for 2,200 yards, and it does not appear to me that the Chiefs are going to deviate from this plan. Certainly with Tyquan Thornton hopefully getting some good news back on an ankle that he dislocated but had relocated.
8: Ugh, that was
6: crazy. And Rashee Rice limping off the field early in this contest. And yes, folks, Adam Schefter reporting on his feeds today, Drew Rosenhaus says Tyreek Hill will sign with a team sometime this week. That's the game plan. And one has to think, if the Chiefs are going to be a team saying, let's reunite like the old Peaches and Herb. Yeah, I'm making that reference.
8: Wow.
6: Reunited.
8: It feels so good.
11: Shake your groove there.
6: Potentially signing with a team over the next few days, says Drew Rosenhaus. Again, that might be a way to spur action, or action is coming. Our buddy from back in the NFL Network day, Mike Silver, is reporting that the Chiefs are interested, and leaders in the locker room from Mahomes to Chris Jones are like, let's do it. So if they're going to get him back and he is anything close to the Tyreek Hill that we're used to seeing, and Kenneth Walker's running for 2,000 yards, uh-huh.
12: The disrespect is real.
6: And so are the Chiefs. Wow. What a first four games of the season for the Kansas City Chiefs. Maintaining home field against Denver and Indianapolis, and then taking care of business as they're supposed to by two touchdowns in Miami, and then showing up to Vegas and basically saying, not yet. Not yet. Maybe later, but not today, and not yet. And then coming off the bye come the Chargers, who at best should Jim's team somehow, some way, wind up hosting Denver and coming up with a win. Might show up winless in Kansas City. That game at Seattle and at Denver after that will be nice tests for them before they matriculate down their schedule. Good stuff out of Kansas City in Vegas. And I just said good stuff in Kansas City in Vegas, in part, not just because I saw what I saw from Kansas City, but I saw what I saw from Las Vegas. Listen, Raiders fans, I know you didn't get the win. I know you tasted it. Less than 5 minutes to go. You're up. You're up. I understand you wanted it bad. I understand it was right there for the taking. I understand all of that. But I think this team answered the question that everyone's been asking. Are the Raiders for real? They're for real, man. They're for real. Because they are playing meaningful football and they are going toe-to-toe with the Chiefs. Now, they're up by the score of 13-10 going into halftime, and that was the score going into the fourth quarter, even though Kansas City was set up on their eight. And you knew Kansas City was going to throw punches at him. 34 points scored in the fourth quarter. 34. And you were right there with him. And Kirk Cousins finally didn't throw for three touchdowns, but he threw for two. And Brock Bowers is back, and he is just a problem. He's a problem. Ashton Jeanty is looking much better than last year. 58 yards on the ground, but 68 in the air, six catches. He is a weapon. So you got one coming out of the backfield. You got one coming off the offensive line mostly. Or you're going to be splitting Bowers out wide and daring people to figure that problem out. And you got a coach who can dial it up. And you got Max Crosby playing his head off. And this N'Kobe Dean is outstanding. Quay Walker doing his job. A bunch of young kids doing their jobs. And a head coach is learning a little bit on the job. To be straight up, be straight up.
11: Yep.
6: Taking points off the board against the Kansas City Chiefs. It's one of those.
11: No bueno.
6: When, again, it's 13-10. Mm-hmm. It's the first drive of the second half, and it's 4th-and-7, and they kick the field goal. Take the points. Smart. Penalty on the Chiefs. And instead of it being 16-10, you're like, you know what? That 4th-and-2 is just too damn tempting for us to not put the offense back on the right field and go for it. And honestly, I'm sitting at home. I'm not a big horror movie guy.
11: No.
6: But it was one of those moments. I'm like, the guy with the chainsaw and the hockey mask is right behind you. Run.
11: Get out of there.
6: Run.
11: Yeah.
6: And take the points. Keep the points on the board. Don't do it. The calls are coming from within the house.
11: Take the points.
6: I was screaming it.
11: Take the points.
6: Screaming it.
11: Don't do it.
6: And this is not 2020 vision. I had that 20. I had that.

0: that when you're going for the Chiefs, 20-10 is much better than 16-10. I get it. But you already did. You're up six. Just keep adding points and putting Max out there.
1: Accumulate.
0: With the rest and the Kobe and the rest of them. Ugh. This is what he had to say about that decision afterwards.
2: You know, obviously there's a point there where I took 3 points off the board, and we're going to be aggressive going into the game. I don't regret it. I regret not getting it. And at the end of the game, however, I got to get the play in faster. We have a legal shift that's on the play call. We're not getting the play in fast enough. Total missed opportunity. So, you know, I blew it.
0: You know what? I appreciate him taking responsibility for that. And then obviously the conversation was happening after the game. During the game, you could see it on socials, and then after the game, and I think all the way into today, Tracy Wolfson's exchange with Clint Kubiak at halftime. Again, the Raiders are up 13-10. He had this to say.
3: 17 rush yards in that first half. How
4: not good enough. Not good enough. Got to be better. But you know what? We're winning. We're going to win the game.
3: Appreciate it.
5: I appreciate it.
0: I like the moxie.
5: I loved it.
0: I love the moxie.
5: Loved it.
0: But of course.
5: Don't take the points. Take the points.
0: Ugh. Then you don't win. Then you get this. You're asked about it after.
6: What was it at halftime that made you feel like saying, you know, we're going to win the game?
2: That's how I felt. So I just said what I felt.
0: All right. Let's go. Okay. Raiders are for real, man. And the question going into the season, the same thing as I mentioned about, you know, Kenneth Walker, and will the Chiefs be committed to running it? We've gotten our answer. The question, basically, from the minute Indiana won the national championship game and Kirk Cousins was wisely signed in Vegas, the question was, is how soon until Mendoza starts? When's Mendoza going to start? Because he's going to start. It's inevitable that he's going to start. And that Cousins is just a placeholder. And the question is, now, why would Mendoza start?
7: No. Yeah. He's not.
0: Why would he start?
7: No chance.
0: Because right now it's all working, and the most important thing very well could be for Mendoza to witness Cousins going about his business throughout the week and then on the field. Because you're not going to tell a team filled with these guys who are balling out, guess what we're doing right now at 3-1 or even 3-2 if they go to New England next week and lose in a spot where they won in week one last year with Geno Smith. I'm not going to flip around and do that. You know, I mean, I know we got the schedule. You want to pop it up one more time because you got Buffalo coming in week six. There's no reason to think if they're so close against this Chiefs team and that defense, why wouldn't they be able to beat the Bills at home? Then you got the Rams there. I mean, some great games for these fans who have just been taking it in the chin and the chops to show up and believe. There's belief in that locker room. Boy, I wish, obviously, you know, it was a buy-in game, as Sean McDermott said on Friday's show. And then when you win, the buy-in exponentially explodes. So that exponential explosion might not have happened, but good enough, if I may. Before we take a break, let's hit the Sunday night game. Let's hit the Sunday night game. It was just a couple years ago when Bryce Young got benched for Andy Dalton. Dave Canales had just gotten the job. Everyone was surprised that Dave Canales got the job because he was in Tampa coordinating the offense for Baker Mayfield for basically a hot minute. This is 1 year. And suddenly the Panthers go and get this guy. And we all thought that the owner was the one who pulled the code red. Ordered the code red on Bryce, saying, I don't care about the plan you had, Dave, when we hired you. I don't care about that. It's not working. Pull him. Canales pulled him. Andy Dalton gets the gig. And we were sitting here on this set saying, Young's got to demand a trade. It's just not going to work for him there. Won't work for him there. Honestly, we were not alone in that regard. Mm-mm. And everybody in the NFL media, or people who talk about this stuff for a living, have to raise their hands and say, boy, were we wrong. I had a front row seat to being wrong because Bryce Young was starting again.

0: after Andy Dalton got into a car accident, if you recall. And he got the starts while Dalton was convalescing. And we were in Germany for NFL Network's coverage of the International Series games that I was calling at the time. And Kurt Warner and I were talking to Canales and Bryce Young beforehand, and we were kind of giving a little heads up saying, listen, they know you're going to ask about the benching, but they're not going to give you the full story about why he was benched and why he got back in and all of that stuff. But they'll talk about it as much as, you know, they're willing. That was the heads up we were given, honestly. But, you know, we weren't going to take that for an answer, so we kept asking about it. And Dave Canales said the only thing he would allow is when we asked him, when do you know it's going to work? And he said it's going to work not just for Bryce, but everyone around here when their personalities from real life come out on the field, because the jubilance that they have will be sparked by the results on the field. And we saw that very weekend when they started getting the ball rolling against the Giants. And Bryce Young was pointing for first downs and smiling. The Giants were not. That turned out to be Daniel Jones's last start for Brian Daboll and the Giants as they lost in overtime that game. And when Bryce came in to talk with us, he showed no signs of bitterness because he was benched or got his gig back, essentially, not because they're like, okay, you've seen enough watching Andy Dalton. It's time to show what you were drafted first overall here for. And instead, he got the job back because Andy Dalton's in a car crash and we need you, kid. He showed no bitterness. He didn't really want to, again, talk about what he learned or anything he gleaned, because he had turned the page. He had a few starts under his belt as his 2.0 version by that point. I did say to him, because I know he didn't want to talk about benching, I called it a sabbatical. And he laughed. He goes, I like that. And I'm like, feel free to use it.
1: Okay.
0: Feel free to use it. And all he's done is just abuse most of his opponents since then. He is really good, and he has blossomed. This year, I get it, against Cleveland last week, not so great. Second half against the Bears, not so great. It's not every time out like the so-called elite quarterbacks in this league do. And I know he has trouble seeing. I mean, great stuff by the NBC crew showing how he was on his tippy toes sometimes, right?
2: Yeah, like that.
0: And show how Breeze did it, too. That third down throw last night, after starting 11 for his first 12 and getting Teteroa McMillan the football because he could see that his offensive rookie of the year from last year was red hot. And, yes, there was no Leggett or Jalen Coker. I get it. But that third down throw in this game, when the Lions needed the ball back because they're down 6 with 3 minutes to go, when he rolls to his right and on the run leaps and throws and puts the ball where only McMillan can grab it, and he did, is one of the greatest connections we've seen this year. That was unbelievable, and it was crucial because there was 3:18 to go, and it was 3rd and 14. If that's not a connection, then the Lions get the ball back right then and there, and probably, because it was their own 30, in much better position than they got it back a minute plus later on their own 13. That won the game. That sealed the game. And 329 pass yards, 2 touchdowns. McMillan, 14 of 192. One shy of tying Christian McCaffrey's record. Of course, it's Christian McCaffrey's record for most receptions in a game. Chuba Hubbard, 20 rushes, 122 yards, 2 touchdowns himself. The offense is clicking. And in advance of the Monday nighter between the Saints and the Falcons tonight on ESPN, getting out there saying, we're 2-2. Who wants to join us here in the 2-2 realm? Who wants to do that? And while the Bucks are winless, putting their hat in the ring for being the real deal NFC South team to beat. That was great. As for the Detroit Lions, we're going to take a break, and I'll come back, and I'll hit that. Also to come, your Pats got a big win out of Drake May, looking more like the guy last year than the guy from the first 3 weeks this year, and the Rams put the Eagles in the blender. Phone lines no doubt lit in Philadelphia, Pennsylvania today. 844-204-RICH is the number to dial to chat with us. That's next. All of it on the Rich Eisen Show in a moment. 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
12: Kevin Harlan here from Westwood One. 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

0: radio audience has returned. Every single time the Detroit Lions lose a game from here to the end of the season, and they will lose more, is going to be infused with the conversation of one of two things. Okay? One is their Super Bowl window is closed. It's over. Doesn't matter that Jared Goff is throwing for 400 yards and Amon-Ra St. Brown is a top five wide receiver and Jameson Williams is a talented wide receiver and Sam LaPorta is one of the best tight ends in the league and Jahmyr Gibbs is dynamic. It doesn't matter because everybody is still upset that Dan Campbell keeps going for it on fourth downs and he shouldn't have done that in the NFC Championship game a few years ago.
1: Definitely not on fourth and 20.
0: And Ben Johnson's gone. Ben Johnson's gone and we're blaming him because Ben Johnson is gone, even though the offense under Drew Petzing is pretty damn potent.
2: Oh, my.
1: Oh, my.
0: Which means it's the – and so it makes no sense until you look at the defense. Then you look at the defense, and everybody is going to be asking Dan Campbell the same question as long as he doesn't do to his defensive coordinator this year what he did to his offensive coordinator last year, which is like, we're changing midstream – and give me the play sheet. Again, we'll see. But last night, when two wide receivers were out for the Carolina Panthers, who were out without both of their corners also, when that happens and you see a stat as NBC put up last night, that they have given up more points through the first four and yards, pardon me, through the first four games of this season than any other Detroit Lions team. And as Tirico pointed out, that includes the 08 team that didn't win a football game. You're going to be asked this question, as Dan Campbell was, about changing coordinators midstream.
3: I'm not talking about all that, man. I'm talking about getting better right now with what we've got. And that's what we're going to do. We're going to find a way to get better with what we got.
4: Who gives you the most confidence that you can do that?
3: Well, there's other things that we can do. I mean, we've tweaked a little bit every week here. And so there's still some things that we can try that we haven't yet to try to settle some things down and see if we can help. Look, it's a work in progress, man. You just keep working through it and find a way to improve. We didn't today. Wasn't good enough.
0: Calvin Shepard is going to keep his job. And the players, to a man in the locker room after the game, saying it's an us thing. It's not a coach thing. Well, I got to see it.
1: Okay.
0: You got to see it because they really aren't stopping anybody. Mm-mm. And it's one of those things, trust me, I know about it as being a Michigan Wolverine fan. Hey, we're 3-2. You could be 2-3. We could be 0-4. Lions could be 1-3 right now instead of 2-2, which they are. So just as a fresh reminder. And then you look down the road here after Carolina ate them up. Here comes a visit to Arizona, which can put points on the board, man.
5: This is good.
0: Okay. Michael Wilson, Marv caught a touchdown pass.
1: Hey.
0: Here comes Jeremiah Love. Algier ran one in. And, you know, the Giants defense told Trey McBride all four quarters yesterday, but apparently a referee told him in just one split moment. Giants defense, the referees turned McBride into Moscone, right?
1: Right.
0: Bell Bonds.
1: That's right.
0: From Midnight Run. Everybody's telling me to go F myself. What's going on around here? So the Lions are going to have a tough opponent next week to try and tighten the bolts on defense before a bye. And again, I know Lions fans are thinking, second rounder in 2028 for Joey Porter Jr.? We couldn't do that? We couldn't do that? We couldn't tell the Steelers what's up?
1: I think Dan Campbell said they were in on it, but, you know, obviously.
0: Okay.
1: Get it done.
0: So not yet panic mode. You're 2-2. You're 2-2.
1: Ooh,
0: and
1: not yet panic mode?
0: No. Not yet. Not yet, dude. It's still a month. I know what it looks like, and I know what the signs say.
3: We're going to have a great day today.
0: I know what the signs say. I know how to see it. My two eyes are working.
1: Yeah, membership card.
0: But it's still just 1 month in. Perfect case in point. As I just said, the Lions are 1 month in. Don't hit the panic button, 2-2.
2: My eyes see.
0: You could not say, Chris, what I'm about to say in the first 3 weeks of the season. Drake May's just like the Drake May from last year.
2: Wow.
0: You couldn't say in the first 3 weeks you were, you know, maybe it could have been a bit, but you're like, oh, God, this guy is just regressing and we are going to be top five again. And I don't know what the hell's going on with him. And suddenly a guy who's got the confidence enough to call his own number, to put the team in the Super Bowl and, you know, in the AFC Championship game in the snow, that guy is gone. That guy is gone, and he's never coming back. And one thing that we know for sure is the Patriots are screwed. That's why I'm saying it's just 1 month, because the next week, here comes Drake May, and he shows up in Buffalo in the same way he did last year, winning the last Patriots game in that building and winning the first Patriots game in that building. Because he was the guy from last year, which also included some mistakes with the football. But he showed up and just let it fly and made the right choices. And lo and behold, his weapons start making plays for him. Lo and behold, Romeo Doubs, who couldn't catch with both hands in Seattle.
1: Maybe that's the thing.
0: Only just catch with
1: only
0: one hand.
1: Use one hand.
0: Yeah.
2: Yeah.
0: Okay. And then the big one.
1: I only put like 87.
0: Game on the line. Game on the line. Number 86 photo in your program. That makes you look up saying, who is he? Who's number 86?
1: Oh.
0: Okay. And his name is what every Bills fan in that stadium said. Efton Chisholm? Efton Chisholm. That guy. That guy. One-handed grab. Holy cow. That had to make you just scream on your couch.
1: I think I alarmed the neighbors.
0: And then Josh Allen doing Josh Allen things, which is two in the air, one on the ground, you know, and keeping the Bills in it when it doesn't look like it's his best day. And at the end of the day, it wasn't May who made that. What was that throw to nail the coffin? It was Josh Allen. I don't know what he was doing in that double coverage, but that happened, and he'll do it.
1: He does it.
0: And he's human.
1: He does it.
0: And just when you thought the Bills would join the winner of the Chiefs and the Raiders in the 4-0 department, the Chiefs are the only undefeated team remaining in the AFC, and the Bills are now only a half game in front of the Patriots, and the Bills are coming out here to take on the Rams 1 week from tonight, and the Patriots go home and take on a Raiders team that won there last year, and they better show up with their P's and Q's like they did in Buffalo, otherwise they're going to get beat. But Drake May is coming in feeling great, and to his credit, it wasn't me, it was my teammates.
5: Yeah, I wouldn't say for me. I think I got confidence in myself and these guys. I think that's us as an offense. You talk about over and over again in the week about, you know, finishing off drives in the red zone and doing things right, and really feel like we're putting touchdowns in the end zone. And that was definitely for us on offense, you know, but kind of, you know, put us in a step in the right direction. And it's something that you got to, like I said, you know, it's every week in the NFL. You know, you get out a chance to, you know, the highs and the lows. And Coach always says, don't ride the roller coaster. And that's what we're going to buy into and know we got a lot of work left to do.
0: Look, see, he's back. Looking like a confident quarterback at the podium. Awesome. It's just my teammates. I always have confidence in myself. I have more confidence in them and yada, yada, yada. Just like that, you're 2-2, just like the Lions. And the Lions are toast. Super Bowl window's closed. And this team is, you're back. You're back.
1: Yeah, who do you feel better about at 2-2?
0: Your Patriots.
1: Yeah.
0: I agree. Because the defense, that was without Barmore and Gonzalez, too.
1: Uh-huh.
0: I got it.
1: Okay.
0: I get it.
1: We're back.
6: Duck boats.
1: Yeah. Duck boats.
6: Oh, well, batteries.
1: Are we checking the batteries?
6: And checking the batteries.
1: Vrabel got well lubricated.
0: Vrabel got a 15-yarder because he told an official that was an effing terrible effing call. He dropped two Fs. If he just kept it to one.
1: Oh, yeah, it's like the triple pump.
6: Yeah, you can.
1: I mean, it was a terrible call, so I don't blame him.
0: If he only said it was an effing terrible call or a terrible effing call, I think it was the carpet F-bombing.
1: Okay. Carpet F-bombing?
0: Yeah. I think it was.
6: That's a good name.
0: I think it was. Otherwise, you know. Okay. You're back.
1: A little swagger back. Okay. I think the team needed it. Obviously, yep. I think Vrabel needed it.
0: 2-2 like
1: obviously,
0: the Steelers. 2-2 like the Bengals. 2-2 like the Colts. 2-2 like Denver. You're right there. And last week, you were done. You were finished. You were out. You were onto the Celtics, man. Because the Red Sox were gone. And Drake May is gone. Yeah. And he's not coming back. Look at you now.
1: I was a little higher.
0: Tatum can wait.
1: A little higher.
0: By the way, great Warren Beatty movie. Tatum. Right here in Los Angeles, if I'm not mistaken. All right. We'll take a break and turn to your team. Gotti.
6: Listen.
0: Back.
6: Oh, yeah.
0: And then the team that I'm so-called passionate about, the Rams.
6: Yeah.
0: Taking care of the Eagles.
7: Settle down just a little bit.
0: Okay. It's a Monday. Marcus Spears lurks on our rundown.
6: Let's go.
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0: 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Remember what I told Brian Schottenheimer on this show coming off of Rio de Janeiro, where he's like telling Dak, hey, throw that thing in Argentina if it's not open immediately, right? I'm like, pedal to the metal, man. You start the season turning down a fourth and inches on the first possession in New Jersey. You punt, and you can't take the Giants off the field. And in Rio, you don't go for the win. You go for the tie. You go for the tie and playing for overtime, and your defense gives up a chunk play to Zay Flowers, and off they go. Back home with nothing but a 1-2 record in your hand. And I'm like, pedal to the metal, Brian. Wow. I like that he listens to me. Or at least I can pretend that he does.
1: So I need to thank you for this?
0: You can, sir.
2: That's what he was getting at.
0: Not once, but twice he puts Brandon Aubrey out there saying, kick a 60-something yarder. I don't care. I don't care.
1: I have a real issue with the second.
0: Neither worked. Neither worked, but I like it. I like it. It puts stress on the side of the football that's not your best.
1: Yeah. Yeah.
0: Yeah. It puts you in a little bit of a bind. But when you got Gotti, and you've got Gotti.
1: Greatest
0: offense there is, as they called themselves before playing it down. That's aggressive.
1: Yeah, that's
0: when you got Gotti. And CeeDee Lamb cannot be stopped.
1: Sedarius.
0: Cannot be stopped.
1: It's like they weren't even trying.
0: Let me repeat that. CeeDee Lamb could not be stopped.
1: No.
0: And after the missed field goal, the 65-yarder, and Houston takes a 10-point lead in the locker room because they used that field position.
1: Oh, I was
0: field
1: so bad, Rich.
0: I bet you were.
1: Ooh.
0: Third quarter, touchdown. Next drive, touchdown. Drive after that, touchdown. They finally punted because Gotti got got. And then Houston scores a touchdown on your defense, and you're down by three. And Dak's like, screw it. And in this game, they could have kicked the field goal and tied it. But nah, they kept pressing on. Because I don't know if you've heard, CeeDee Lamb could not be stopped.
1: Couldn't be.
0: 88 clubber.
3: It's like the Terminator.
0: The 88 clubber on this day. I have the numbers here to back it up. 17 catches.
1: Yes, sir.
0: 21 targets.
1: Yes, sir.
0: 21. Whew. Deion Sanders' number of targets. He targeted him 21 times. 17 catches for 189. And Javonte Williams with three tutties on the ground. That's what we're talking about. The defense is not great. It's not great. But if you got Gotti,
1: listen,
0: and you got George Pickens, at some point he's going to score.
2: At some
0: he's
2: point,
0: he's got to score.
2: Think,
0: wait
2: hopefully.
0: A minute, the fantasy just creeped
2: Come
0: out
2: on.
0: Of me. He's got to score.
2: He's killing me.
0: It gets Dak to the winner's circle.
4: You've got to choose what you want to do, and then we're going to attack it from there out. And yeah, they always, you know, rolled a guy to George, made sure two were over the top or clouded him to that extent. If you're going to do that, the numbers are in favor of CeeDee. And if you want to play CeeDee like that, the number is in favor in GP. And then if you want to play both of them, you're leaving guys like Turp, Flo, and Fur, guys that I've got a great rapport with, one-on-one, and we're going to attack you however we can.
0: Yeah. Turp and Flo.
2: Turp and Flo.
0: By the way,
1: offer.
0: Was that a Terrence Howard song?
1: Oh, yep.
0: Turp and Flo? Oh, pardon, that's Hustle.
1: Yeah.
0: My bad.
1: It was the B-side of Whoop That, though.
0: Well, they whooped that trick in Houston. That's the stuff, TJ. That's the stuff.
1: It's the stuff, but you know what everyone's saying today, Rich Eisen, they're saying, they haven't won a game. The Cowboys should win. It's like if we win, they got something to say. If we lose, they got something to say. I don't care what nobody got to say.
0: Well, it's the Dallas
1: a win is a win.
0: Whatever.
1: A win is a win. And everyone thought the Houston defense was something that I guess maybe.
0: That's the issue. Let's hit that.
1: I don't know if it is or it's not.
0: Let's hit that. Because, again, Dallas, well done. Well done. Aggressive. Go down swinging.
1: That's, yeah, you got to love it.
0: I liked it. I liked it. And defensively, at some point, we think it'll come together. But in the meantime, they're putting up 34. Okay.
2: Yeah, okay.
0: And you look at the Giants with Jameis, and you look at the way the Eagles can't score after halftime, and the fact that the Washington Commanders are down to hoping their quarterback with a bad non-throwing wing can come back. Otherwise, they're hoping that their Rutgers third stringer is going to keep throwing big, fat Greek touchdowns.
1: That kid, man.
0: I know.
1: He had no
0: clue. Kali McManus, everybody. Kali McManus mania. I don't think that fits on a T-shirt.
2: That's a little too long.
0: Yeah. But, yeah, the Kali McManus to Okonkwo connection. I had Jack Andrade, our researcher, look up, is that the most polysyllabic connection in the NFL this year? Anyway.
2: This year.
0: I digress.
2: Okay.
0: Cowboys got to feel good about winning this division right now, even though they've already lost against the Giants team that has a better record than them. But they don't got Gotti.
1: Yeah. Jameis is filling himself.
0: I know. Great and good for him. He should. Now then, I know what's going on with the Houston Texans defense. If you told me they'd be 0-4, I'd be like, okay, is Stroud hurt? Is he now regressing because of what happened in last year's playoffs? Is Collins hurt? And we found out Collins, you know, obviously is pretty good when he's healthy.
2: Yep.
0: But this defense, I do not know what has happened to it. Because they are playing like last year's defense was a one-hit wonder. That thing you do. You know what I mean? 99 Luftballons. I'm going all different sort of stuff here.
2: Keep going.
0: Honestly, I am shrug emoji because they have some insanely talented people on that side. Oh, my gosh. Man. And Danielle Hunter. And I could just keep going on and on and on here. Petrie, Lassiter.
1: Yeah,
0: you know, obviously Stingley Jr. And you got to figure, like, some point they're going to start playing like last year. But time is running out. Their next game is at Tennessee, and they have to come up with this should-win game because their next game is against Jacksonville in London, and Jacksonville have already been there a week, even though they didn't help against the Rams last year. But since losing to that Rams team in the London fog last year, they are a different team and 1,000% look like the AFC South winners again before they take on the Giants before a bye. Man, do they need to win all three of those games somehow and come out of the bye with a chance to come out to the Chargers, who could still somehow be winless in week 9 and get back to 500 and see what hay they can make. And the defense has got to play better in order to support Stroud, who has been balling out. The run game hasn't. David Montgomery, since his 3-touchdown performance in week 1, has disappeared.
2: Yeah.
0: So the line may be suspect in that regard. But the Texans are in trouble, and the Cowboys are not. Rams and Eagles next hour with Marcus Spears here on this Monday. 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
22: Oh,
0: Hour number two of the Rich Eisen Show on the air here on a busy Monday. Chris Brockman already had a busy morning out here on the left coast. Overreaction Monday is in the hopper for a week four edition. Always appreciate everybody taking care and taking time to check that out, whether it's on our YouTube channel, over 1.15 million.
1: It is up. It just hit.
0: It's up there. It's out there. It's in there. RSS feeds as well. For those who are listening to the Overreaction Monday podcast, although you're missing two very handsome bald guys, chop it up.
1: Wearing blue shirts.
0: Oh, yeah, they're a little off.
1: A little different.
0: Yeah, mine's with longer sleeves than you've got going on. Right, all right.
1: Guns out.
0: Marcus Spears is going to join us shortly here from New Orleans. It's Falcons taking on the Saints tonight.
1: Great game.
0: Yep. And listen, if you're out there, I understand Atlanta fans won't care, but... Boy, does my son need 23 points from Chris Olave tonight, because if Cooper doesn't get it, he will be so upset. Sadly, have imbued in my youngest son a little too much fantasy stuff.
1: Yeah.
0: You know, and then he hears about your parlays and he goes, it's gambling. And I'm like, what do you think your fantasy stuff is?
1: It's the exact same.
0: He's not a gambler. This is my youngest son. I'm like, which is great.
1: Not yet.
0: Not yet. Let's go to the phone lines while Marcus Spears is checking in right now. William in Topeka, Kansas, a name that sounds familiar to us here on the WeatherTech fan line. What's up, William?
4: Yeah, well, I thought I'd call in and apologize to Raider Nation for saying that they were fugazi. That game yesterday wasn't really good for my heart. I should be used to the Chiefs winning games like that, but I'm not, and I don't think I ever will be. In my opinion, I think the Raiders are probably the second-best team in the AFC West, and to be honest, they're probably going to make the playoffs.
0: And I'm with you, William, you know, and I appreciate you calling in as a member of Chiefs Kingdom and telling Raiders Nation a good game. That I think it's high class of you and also appropriate. And thank you for the call. That's William in Topeka right here on the WeatherTech fan line for American-made floor liners. And a cargo liner that laugh in the face of fall weather. Visit WeatherTech.com today. You know, and listen, our caller from Topeka, Kansas, who is a diehard Chief fan, who said the Raiders aren't all that, they're fugazi, and then they calls back after the Raiders are anything but to apologize. I think just goes to show you right now that one thing that we know, one game shy of four games for everybody. And the Chiefs are on a week five bye, so the bye weeks have finally hit. One thing that we can say for sure is there is no clear-cut favorite. Yeah. The 4-0 team and the Kansas City Chiefs had all they could handle with the Raiders. All they could handle with the Colts at home. Right? The 4-0 Minnesota Vikings can keep you off the board. But, man, listen, I know I'm biased when it comes to J.J. McCarthy. It's like, really, you could just send the quarterback away. You know what I mean?
1: You get a quarterback.
0: Yeah, you know what I mean? Like, our quarterback, we could send him away. In the middle of all this, we've seen enough from Kyler, and we know what Carson can do. We'll take a fifth for somebody. And I'm watching Kyler run this offense, and I'm thinking to myself, okay, when's he going to turn into Sam Darnold? Or even J.J. McCarthy on occasion. When's he going to show up as nine? Yeah, I'm going to use that.
1: Mm-hmm.
0: Uh-huh. Mm. No, listen. It was a field goal palooza. And they played with fire with the Miami Dolphins. They played with fire and most people's survivor pools, if you're still in one. They're 4-0. And the Niners are 4-0, losing one player after another. When is this going to end with the Niners? As we're waiting to see if Kyle Juszczyk is significantly injured.
1: Schefter said a few weeks. Hyperextension.
0: Well, that's good.
1: No major ligament damage.
0: That's great to hear. But everybody that's 4-0 right now, and it's a dwindling pack. And you could see they're really good, and you could see they have the potential to be great. But on any given Sunday,
2: I don't think we're at the quarter post point thinking one team is above the rest. And you got to look at three-win teams and two-win teams as Super Bowl contenders. 1 month in. I think that's what I'm gleaning. Marcus Spears is joining us from New Orleans, Louisiana, Monday Night Countdown tonight in the Superdome. It's a home game for you, huh, Marcus, in that respect?
5: What up?
2: Right? For you? Oh. Okay, Marcus, can you hear me? All right, let's work on that. Mike, right. Want to take him down one more time?
5: Not yet. All right. Rich, did I start a new trend with that caller?
2: Which what?
5: A new trend of giving your ops props.
1: Ooh, ops props.
5: Hey, you know, Chiefs fans giving
2: your
5: Raiders
2: opponents?
5: Props. I was reluctantly giving my ops some props. Maybe that's something we do, Chris. We try to start something with fans will. No, you don't like that?
22: Nope, I'm not doing that.
5: Of course you wouldn't.
2: Because I don't want to call opponents ops. But no. I appreciate your moxie.
5: Well, they are ops.
2: I appreciate that.
22: Yeah.
2: You know what I mean? Like you're looking at the NFC North. And one thing that the Vikings have is a defense that can absolutely win every game that's on their schedule. Their offense, would you be surprised if Carson Wentz takes that thing over by Halloween? That surprise you?
1: No.
2: Okay.
1: I don't think so.
2: You know, I don't see that as a world beater. But right now, if I told you Chiefs Niners Super Bowl or the field.
1: A field for the matchup?
2: Yeah.
1: Oh, I'll take the field.
2: TJ Jefferson. Chiefs Niners matchup or the field?
5: I mean, it's. I have to go to the field, but
2: okay.
5: I'm not going to be surprised if those are the last two standings.
1: Would you be shocked if I told you the Rams are still Super Bowl favorites?
2: I had Chiefs Rams.
1: Rams are still the favorites.
2: I had Bills Rams prior to the season.
1: Yeah, and they're the two favorites right now. Rams 6-1, Bills plus 750. That surprise you? Rams still favorites?
2: No. Let's talk about the Rams while we're waiting for Marcus Spears to join us. I thought. The Rams were it had 1-3 for them written all over it.
1: Yeah,
2: all of it. Because when you look at the Rams' losses, even in last year's remarkable season, it featured a Matthew Stafford turnover, and it featured special teams implosions, and both were happening in the Philadelphia area. Oh, by the way, add Philadelphia to the mix, and you'd be like, oh. That's got a Rams loss written all over it.
1: Yeah.
2: You know? Weird stuff happening. Weird stuff happening. You know? Like gifting points to the other team. And it was going down. And then you saw Sean McVay gather everybody on the sideline during the third quarter on the offensive side. And I don't. It didn't look like a riot act. But he was definitely delivering a message to him.
1: Animated, yeah.
2: He was definitely delivering a message to him. And, you know, at the end of the day, the Rams got it done on both sides of the ball. Aaron Donald and Myles Garrett have yet to play a snap together. Puka Nacua missed a couple games. He showed up again. Matthew Stafford made the throws. Kyren Williams with a remarkable run to put them up for the win. And Sean McVay had this to say after the game for the Rams.
23: We tried to, you know, do a lot of things that were not in alignment with what is winning football. But you can't win it until the fourth quarter. And our guys came alive when they did. A lot of gutsy efforts. And I have a headache from hell right now. But I am really proud of this group. I think a lot of teams would have folded in those situations. But our defense kept giving us a reason to believe.
2: That is right. The defense kept giving them reasons to believe. And this is a moment that if the Rams do, in fact, fulfill the prophecy, correct, Christopher? Right? They're still the, if you will.
1: They're still the Super Bowl favorites.
2: Okay. This is the game we'll talk about. This one right here. Because it was dead to rights over.
3: Yeah.
2: Dead to rights over. And then a massive comeback where the defense did its job. The Rams kept getting the ball back and then marched down the field for a win. And Stafford, though, I mean, 51 attempts is still too many.
1: Too many, man.
2: No. Too many. Kyren got it done. 80 yards on the ground and two touchdowns, including that one that I was referring to. And then 10 catches for 67 yards.
1: Wow.
2: He brought him through. Puka had another rushing touchdown. So Stafford with no touchdowns and two interceptions, that is the recipe for losing in Philadelphia, as is the miscues, again, on special teams. Missed field goal and then kicking the ball out of bounds. That look on McVay's face said it all. Said it all. And so the Rams salvage. They do not start 1-3. They are 2-2, which is crucial because the Niners improved to 4-0 with a gutsy win against the Denver Broncos. And now comes a game against the Rams to wrap up, a game against the Bills on a Monday night to wrap up week 5 before a so-called softening of the schedule. Two games against Arizona sandwiched around a visit to Vegas, a home date with the Chargers, and then visiting Washington, which we assume will feature a more healthy Jaden Daniels. Hopefully. Otherwise, it's Greek food for Miles Garrett, who should be back by then.
1: I don't know if Miles eats Greek.
2: Listen, you could sit here and go, okay,

0: Philadelphia and win it. Mm. Take it as you get it. And now the Eagles. Can't wait to hear what Marcus Spears has to say. He's going to join us next segment. Hey, second straight game where they disappeared after halftime. Second straight. We all know what happened in Philadelphia and in Chicago on that Monday night. But Hurts just totally disappeared, and this offense totally disappeared after halftime. Shutout after halftime. Shutout. Nothing. 93 yards and two touchdowns for Hurts, you know, and Darius Cooper. Man, if you had him on your fantasy team, tu salud. Caught both. No Devontae Smith, no Dallas Goedert. No A.J. Brown, obviously. No Saquon. He goes down.
1: Yep.
0: But is anybody in the first series, is anybody going to sit here and cry them a river or give them a break in Philadelphia? It never happens. Never happens. So after the game, Hurts was asked, what gives after halftime?
2: Poor execution. Poor execution. That's, yeah, poor execution.
3: What were the issues on the third down, especially when they blitzed?
2: Poor execution. There's no, I think there's any other way to put it.
0: When the Rams blitzed Jalen Hurts, 4 of 14 for 28 yards and a sack. That's it. Dickerson's out. I mean, it seems, you know, the reports of Lane Johnson, he did not play due to a personal matter, he said. And there's word that he might never play again.
1: Yeah.
0: I don't know if that's fair or not to just throw out there.
1: Yeah.
4: Really?
1: Yeah, I've seen those.
0: That's everywhere right now.
1: Yeah.
0: And we're hoping whatever caused him to miss the game yesterday, he is fine.
1: 100%.
0: But the line is not the same, and the roster is not the same, and pointing the finger at Jalen Hurts is still the same, and a new offense that's being coordinated right now. And I know I keep telling Eagles fans to relax. Their pass rush is not the same. Their coordinator's the same on defense. Next up. They are in London against Jacksonville, and if they cannot pack Saquon Barkley for that trip, that is going to be another ugly one. And then they come home for Carolina, and if the Carolina team that just showed up against the Lions shows up, I am, you know, very, very optimistic when it comes to the Eagles. And I'm like, I believe in the roster. I believe in that general manager. The coach wins more than not. They love the adversity. They just soak it in. And breathe it like it's oxygen. So I always come here and say I preach patience. But right now, I am genuinely concerned. They are hurt. They are banged up. They are not the same. So normally I'm telling Eagles fans, relax. I will just say this. If I'm like, hey, New England's 2-2, Lions are 2-2, it's just 1 month, everybody just take a break, everybody just breathe. I'll do the same here again for Philadelphia. But new coordinator on offense and no points after halftime, two straight weeks, essentially here.
1: I don't know. Are you going to pick them against Jacksonville, Carolina, or Dallas the next 3 weeks?
0: Them against Jacksonville in London is really tough. But things are weird over there. Yeah. Just ask the Commanders. Things go weird. And then, you know, Dallas has got to love this dysfunction. They got to love it. 844-204-RICH, number to dial. Marcus Spears has connected with us. We're going to get to him when we come back. 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All right. When we come back, Marcus Spears will join us as promised from New Orleans.

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0: is what he said. Our radio audience has returned. We're just chopping it up with Marcus Spears talking about the 20-year anniversary of the reopening of the Superdome. And just two plays later, then the loudest I've ever heard a building, because Steve Gleason blocks the punt. Curtis Deloach returns it for a touchdown.
1: Again,
0: it was as if the city was officially back there. You know how sports works, you know?
1: Rich, the reality was every person that had anything to do with football was a Saints fan that night. Mm-hmm. And I bet if you had to nail down Atlanta Falcons fans, that they were okay with not winning that game and the way that that game went. Now, they'll never say that, and they'll never want it to happen again. But I just think in totality, like when you go back to that time, you realize like, man, it was, first of all, I felt like it was divine the way it went. But more importantly, just the city needed every bit of how that happened and what transpired that night. And it's a rivalry. Like Atlanta and New Orleans is really a rivalry, right? Like these teams, you know, they've struggled, been down a little bit, but this game, I'm here now. This game is, it's Atlanta Falcon fan everywhere. Obviously, everybody loves coming to New Orleans, but I just think it's super cool that, you know, 20 years later, we sit here and this game is happening on Monday Night Football on our network, and we can revisit and talk about how this city was revived through football, man.
0: Yeah. Yeah, and that game was on, you know, ESPN that night 20 years ago, and I'll never forget it, you know. And just to your point before we move on, Sean Payton, just this past preseason, when the Broncos were spanking the Falcons in a preseason game in Atlanta, he was joking about how so many empty, you know, fans of the Falcons showed up as empty seats tonight. So he's gone from the Saints, and he still feels that way about this rivalry.
1: Yeah, yeah.
0: You know what I mean? It's real. It's a it's a rivalry very few talk about, because we're certainly it's Packers Bears week. I don't know if you saw Ben Johnson and breaking down the team after the win against the Jets. He just looked at the Bears. He goes, you know what week it is. I don't have to say, you know, so we're going to be focused on that rivalry. But tonight's it's a pretty good one for the NFL.
1: It's a good one, man. You know?
0: So, a good one. All right. So let's jump into the rest. I was just talking while we were trying to connect with you about how this 4 weeks in, we still don't know who the best team in the NFL is. But if you want to put your marker down on somebody, who is it? Who is it?
1: San Fran.
0: Okay.
1: I think it's San Francisco. Look, and even with some of their guys being out, you know, just the impact of Brock Purdy is one playing well. This probably was his worst game, but still played well. But you see George Kittle, obviously the impact of him. Christian McCaffrey is still there. Mike Evans with rib condition that looks painful every time he caught the football. And then what I think is one of the most unsung signings that could end up paying the biggest dividends is Deebo Samuel back in Kyle Shanahan's offense. It changes everything about what they do. They're so dynamic. And with Deebo and Christian on the field offensively, it feels like you have two guys, obviously, that can do a lot of the same things from any position. So I think just looking at San Francisco, the way defensively they were able to stay with it, Dre Greenlaw had an obvious vendetta against the Broncos in that game.
0: Yes.
1: But I think this team is, I think they are as complete, and they have a number of ways in which they can win games. And if their quarterback continues to play like this, and like we talked about, Rich, avoid the injury bug, as much as possible, because the normal thing is you're going to lose some guys throughout the season, but they've just been hit catastrophically at times. If they avoid that, and Brock Purdy stays consistent and continues to build, I would have to say the 49ers right now.
0: And, you know, there are some teams now that we're 4 weeks in for them, Marcus, where we're wondering if the offense or the defense is going to be able to come around. And I'm going to give you some choices. Let's start with some offenses first. Which offense do you think has the best chance to turn around? Vikings, Eagles, or Chargers? Which one? Vikings, Eagles, Chargers. Their offense can turn around.
1: I would have to go Vikings. One, because Justin Jefferson is there. I know the quarterback situation can be super inconsistent at times. Aaron Jones is there. They got a really good tight end. And defensively, they're going to – I got to bring defense in, Rich.
0: I know.
1: They're going to have a lot of opportunities than most teams because of what Brian Flores and that side does. So just being able to get the ball as much as possible helps that offense as well.
0: But what's wrong? What's going on with them right now? I mean, is Kyler just getting up to speed, or?
1: I think that, I mean, Rich, like, we expect, number one, for Kyler Murray to come in, and obviously we thinking about Kyler when he's playing at a very high level and from his days, but inconsistency has kind of followed him. And that's where Kevin O'Connell comes into play with how can he formulate, I guess, easy options, give him more of what Kyler Murray likes to do within the structure of what Kevin O'Connell does. I mean, you look at Ben Johnson right now, dude. Ben Johnson has called plays for three different quarterbacks, and they all look like they're going to the Pro Bowl. So it's a real thing when you can – it's a real thing when you can design and tailor – offense to what you have specifically at the quarterback spot. I think that has a lot to do with it. And then too, like, just the connection, right? Like, we talk about preseason and training camp. Kyler missed time then. He obviously missed time with the concussion. But getting on the same page, because the one thing Minnesota does have is weapons on the outside. We know that. So I deal with a little bit more confident than that. And their offensive line, to me, is not as abysmal as the other two you mentioned.
0: Okay, so now defensively, you put your marker on which defensive unit will be able to turn it around. Bills, Cowboys, Lions, Marcus Spears.
1: I want to say Bills, but I think it's the Cowboys. Okay. I'm optimistic about the Cowboys continuing to get better. There was possessions in that Houston game, and I know what the score ended up being, but, you know, they got out of halftime with 16 points. Six of those points were field goals from 50-plus. They had a field goal block, so that score would have been a little bit closer. They made critical stops at times in that game to get off the field. So you could see a little bit of progression. Now, we gonna always talk about it overarching, right? Like, they gave up this many points, and we saw the downfield passes to Nico and all of the other guys at wide receiver. And, you know, those will kind of be the talking points for what Dallas defense is. But I think when Dallas goes into film, they realize, like, hey, man, we got to just continue to have more communication. You're playing with a new guy now again in the secondary with Joy Porter coming over, who I think is going to make them better. Brings a physicality to that secondary as well. But I think Dallas still has a tremendous amount of room for improvement. And it's just popular to say, because they've been so bad the last couple of years, that, nah, this is the same old Dallas defense. I think this is a young defense that's going to continue to get better as the season go about. So I hold that hope out. And now we're starting to see Quinnen Williams kind of put his imprint on games. This is the second week in a row where I felt like he was disruptive. Rashawn Gary made some plays up front. You saw some pressures that got home and caused CJ to be uncomfortable at times. So I think Dallas has that chance to improve dramatically as this season goes along.
0: So what's your opinion on what it gives with the Texans defense, Marcus?
1: The only word I can attribute to it, to be honest with you, is complacency. And when you look at it though, Rich, honestly.
0: Yes.
1: They won drop away from beating Buffalo for an interception with Kamari Lassiter. And look, Dallas played phenomenal on offense. And that catch to George Pickens, that throw to George Pickens and catch, Kamari Lassiter can't cover that any better. Like, that's just, sometimes in this league you get beat. And a lot of that last year they won. They turned the ball over a lot last year. Dak didn't have any turnovers, I don't believe. I think I'm recollecting right. They had a lot of strip sacks, a lot of strip sack fumbles, a lot of change of possession defensively. And those things just haven't been the staple that it's been for them. So, again, I still think the Texans are going to continue to get better defensively, to be honest with you. And then Nico was a big boost for that offense. I know they 0-4, but I don't want people going in there thinking the Texans are going to be a easy run because of their schedule. And we know how this league is. that it could turn around in a minute. You can find your zen in a minute. I think that's a really good win for the Dallas Cowboys, but I think the Houston Texans defense is going to continue to get better. It's a little bit maybe of complacency. And when you play that good and historically like they did last year, Rich, sometimes the details get a little bit lost because you think you can just run it back. And I think it's just a recalibration, and obviously DeMeco is going to have to make sure he gets that message across. But that's still a good defense, because if you look at that game and you break it down film-wise, it was a lot of pressure on Dak. It was a lot of uncomfortability with him in the pocket a large majority of that game. Dak just played out of his mind.
0: Every Friday on this show, Marcus Spears, because you come here every Monday, every Friday we play a game, What's More Likely? So I'm going to do that with you here. Okay, because I like giving you choices. I don't know if you've noticed that this has become a staple of our conversation.
1: So many choices. All right. Man. That's what life's about, Rich. Okay. Need choices.
0: What's more likely to happen this year? Chargers get rid of Mike McDaniel. I'm talking about midseason here. Mike McDaniel.
1: You saying midseason?
0: Yeah, like it's going to happen.
1: Because
0: things just boil to a point where there's no choice.
1: Yep.
0: McDaniel. They turn to somebody else. Kelvin Shepard, the Lions turn to somebody else defensively. Or Sean Payton takes the play calling back from Davis Webb. Those are your three choices. What's more likely to happen this year, Marcus Spears?
1: Don brings the play calling back.
0: You think so, huh? Ooh.
1: Yeah, I know it would be popular to say McDaniel out or Kelvin Shepard. I think Shepard would probably be second, but the injuries in Detroit and some of that factors into it.
0: Mm-hmm.
1: I believe Sean Payton thinks he has a really good offense and it's just not getting maximized. And what was that score? 22-17 in that game, I believe. San Francisco and Denver. What was the final, Rich? I've been watching 1,000 games.
0: Yeah, the Niners Broncos game you're referring to.
1: Niners Broncos. What was the final score in that game?
2: Yeah, 24-14.
1: 24-14.
0: Mm-hmm.
1: I believe Sean Payton is going to start believing I'm good for 2 touchdowns. I'm just telling you, man. Uber competitor, you know Sean.
0: Yep.
1: Like. It's not gonna go this way when he knows or he thinks that they can be explosive with him behind the calls. And look, shout out to Davis Webb, man. Sean giving them an opportunity. But it gets to a point in this league, and we all know we can talk about things when we're comfortable, but when they start to get uncomfortable or when you start to talk about it's do or die now, we know that things change quickly. And I just don't see Sean sitting back and allowing this to go on too much longer with you not having the offensive output consistently that you want to have. I mean, this team was in the AFC Championship game last year.
0: Yeah.
1: So Sean is not fooled about what they have the potential to be.
0: You know, I got the standings.
1: I'll leave that down.
0: I hear you. I've got the standings here in front of me, and it's amazing how, you know, obviously how many 2-2 teams there are, but how differently you feel about it, right? Depending on how they look, 1-2 or 2-2 from being 2-1. Like the Patriots are 2-2. Okay, look at us right now, right? Colts are 2-2. Okay, we were 0-2.

0: Now look at us now, right? The Cowboys with their Gotti, right? They're 2-2. Yep. They're feeling good about themselves. The Packers, you know, despite everything going on, they're 500 going into Bears week, and it looks like it's going to be Tyson Bagent coming up the toll road. Yep. And the Panthers, after what they did against the Lions, we're 2-2. Rams, look at us. You know, yep. I'm sure they're not terribly happy at the end of the day being 2-2, but it's better than 1-3. And then you've got the Lions at 2-2, the Eagles at 2-2, the Broncos at 2-2, the Steelers and Bengals at 2-2. You see where I'm going with all this?
1: Yeah, I see where you're going. Who's real and who's not? I'm using my other device.
0: Yes, sir.
1: So I could pull up these.
0: Use that other
1: pull
0: device.
1: Up these games.
0: Use that other device.
1: Yeah, so Rich, here's the thing. All right. So let me couch this in this way.
0: Mm-hmm.
1: You can be optimistic about teams that have played a style of football that you think can be repeatable.
0: Okay.
1: And transferable, right? So when you look at the Colts, let's take the Colts for example. You feel like the Colts are going to be able to take Jonathan Taylor to any stadium and have success, right? But you worry about quarterback play. I'm gonna just leave it at that.
0: Sure.
1: You look at who's my other team?
0: How about this? How about this? Well, you're talking about quarterback play. Should we be concerned about the Bengals quarterback play, Marcus? I know my guy across the way over there, Chris Brockman, is pointing a finger saying that he's not all that. You know, at the end of the day. What do you think? Burrow.
1: Nah, he's built enough credit right now.
0: Okay, very good.
1: Yeah. I don't mean to interrupt your flow then.
0: So we take the Bengals and throw them out.
1: And you lose a guy that changes the game. Like let's have some reality about what happened.
0: There you go.
1: In Cincinnati. Who else you said, Rich? 2-2.
0: 2-2. Give me in terms of having gotten there with a loss or a win. You're talking about Patriots at 2-2. Drake May,
1: the
0: right?
1: Yeah, so
0: we believe in them.
1: I talked earlier. I don't know if it was me and you.
0: Yeah,
1: I talked earlier last week. I said the Bills are the team on upset alert because at some point Drake May was going to get out of that funk. Like I feel like he's too talented.
0: Yep.
1: To look that bad and for you to expect him to continue to look that bad as you go along. I have concern with the Packers.
0: All right.
1: A 3-point win against Tampa, who's hampered. Rich, I don't know if I'm on board with that, bro.
0: Okay.
1: Like, and I still can't get over Bijan having 194 yards rushing and Drake London almost having 200 yards receiving. I'm not over that yet. Because we were ready to kick Atlanta. We were ready to move Atlanta to the Canadian Football League before that week. So again, like the Rams are what right now?
0: 2-2.
1: Yeah. So, and that's with Puka just returned. Yep. We saw that pay dividends against the Eagles, even though I thought the Eagles did a pretty good job for a large majority of that game, but Puka returns. And you still, AD didn't play. Miles still not there. They'll be fine. They ran it well. That's a 2-2 team that I'm not necessarily worried about.
0: And then tonight's winner is 2-2. You know what I mean? What a big game is tonight. Big game down the street.
1: Now, here's what you could say about tonight.
0: Please.
1: So the Saints have played tough.
0: Mm-hmm.
1: I know it's not reflected in their record, but they have played. And I'm sorry for the people that's looking at us on TV. I'm not looking at the screen right now, Rich.
0: Go for it.
1: So you got a Saints team. The worst loss is obviously the Detroit loss week one. But week one is, you know, they still put up 30 points. The Baltimore loss was when we were like, we were like, oh, what's going on with the Saints? Like Tyler Shough played well. They beat the Ravens. We got high expectations for the Ravens. And then we got to week three, where they lost to the Raiders, and it kind of cooled down. Now, I'm going to ask you this, Rich. You interview me. I'm going to interview you right now.
0: Yes, sir.
1: After what you saw from the Vegas Raiders last night.
0: I'm in.
1: How does that change your opinion about that Saints game
0: 100%.
1: A week ago?
0: 100%. I hear you. I'm with you.
1: So that's the NFL, man. Like, I had concerns about Buffalo's defense prior to them going, with their record being good, what you want it to be,
0: mm-hmm.
1: prior to them going to the Patriots game. We have to sometimes, we can sometimes play this game of the general reaction and response to what happened on Sunday, and we could talk about this team is good, this team is bad, this team, this and this and this. But then there's an element to when we're watching these teams play where we have to think about, okay, is this transferable? Is this something that we can count on more than we cannot? And that's why you just asked me about Joe Burrow. With Joe Burrow, with Ja'Marr Chase and T. Higgins on the field, history has taught me I can count on that being more productive than it was at the end of that game against Jacksonville. And that's not to take anything away from Jacksonville. Jacksonville has taken the ball away from everybody in the red zone so far this year.
0: Correct.
1: So they are a good football team. But there's other games that's going to give us more information about teams that we may be high or low on. That's just like I heard Dan and Stephen A. And Michael Irvin this morning talk about, they were talking about the NFC East and could the Dallas Cowboys win the NFC East. And Dan went, he said, well, right now the Giants and all of that. Do you feel more comfortable about the Giants or the Cowboys right now?
0: Cowboys.
1: Okay. Man. And I'm just giving you an example of the league, Rich. I'm taking you somewhere. You just got to stay with me. A week ago, we saw Marcus Mariota beat the Seattle Seahawks.
0: Yep.
1: So, again, like, you can take – so do we think that the Washington Commanders are good and they can be consistent? But we just watched them again this week. So the league will tell you in a knee-jerk reaction, oh, we here and we doing what we need to do. But then when you actually and that sometimes is the disconnect with what I do and what we do as analysts sometimes.
0: Yes, sir.
1: Watching the film and not having a reaction to what the feeling is about the game. It's watching the film and realizing that Houston had a high-ass pressure rate against Dak Prescott this game. So I'm more encouraged about Dak response and being under that pressure and being able to play the way he was able to play. And not turning the football over. I'm also looking at the Dallas game and saying it was some critical third downs where Dallas defense got off the field,
0: mm-hmm.
1: which in turn may have caused them to be able to win that game. Obviously, it did. But again, that's how sometimes the prisms, they get obscured because we just want to react. Oh, man, the Commanders beat Seattle, so Seattle bad. Or you'll have somebody say, well, damn, Drew Lock should have played in the game. No. It's just one of those weeks. The Raiders, right? Everybody was like, yeah. And then we have those ones that literally give you like, okay, this is a seminal week where we'll understand more about this team. The Raiders just went toe-to-toe with Kansas City. We all believe Kansas City is a good football team, like one of the teams that's going to be there in the end. I'm telling people right now, the Raiders are a problem. This ain't the same Raiders.
0: I'm with
1: that
0: you.
1: That we've been watching.
0: I'm with you. They're in New England next week. So
1: yeah, man.
0: That's one of those I look forward to.
1: Yeah. I know I'm talking, Rich, but you got me excited.
0: I love it. I'm just getting you ready for Scott.
1: Man.
0: I'm just priming you for Scott.
1: I know it.
0: Have a great broadcast, Marcus. You're the man. We'll chat next week.
1: All right, fam. Y'all take
0: See
1: care,
0: you man. Marcus here. Monday Night Countdown, 6 to 8 Eastern. We're back on the Rich Eisen Show in a second.
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10: Weather, weather, weather. 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

0: 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Again, I do look forward to ESPN's coverage tonight. It was, I believe it was Tirico and Gruden in the booth 20 years ago.
1: Wow.
0: In the Superdome. And I'll never forget that night sitting next to Marshall Faulk. Vic fumbled it out of bounds because, again, the Falcons got the ball first. The ball was loose for a while, and I thought that the Saints defense was going to turn the Falcons over, and out comes Drew Brees, and instead they forced a punt, and we saw what happened after that. It's now been memorialized in front. And, it was just a wild night, and the place was just ready to party all day. You could sense it, and then all night. Marshall's like, you want to go out afterwards? And I'm thinking to myself, going out with Marshall Faulk, Mr. New Orleans, in this town on this night, 1,000% yes. I just want to see what it's like. And I went up to Mariucci. I'm like, Steve, you want to come out? And he goes, no, I'm tired. I'm going to go back to the hotel. I'm like, dude.
2: All-time bag fumble.
0: I'm like, we talked about it during a commercial break yesterday when we were promoing this game during our pre and halftime and post game show of Colts and Commanders on NFL Network. And Mooch is like, remember what I told you? I'm like, yeah. Do you remember what I told you? He goes, yeah. I remember I told Steve, I'm like, you know what? Next time the hurricane of the century nearly wipes this town off the map, then you'll go out the night it comes back.
2: The next time.
0: Next time.
2: All time fumble.
0: He went back to his hotel room.
2: Man.
0: And I stayed out with Marshall till 3 a.m, and it was a night to remember. It was just fun seeing New Orleans all lit up that night, for sure.
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5: 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The WNBA semifinals got underway yesterday, and it was a good day to be a home team. In the first game of the day, the Dream knocked off the Liberty 92-82. New York led at halftime, but Atlanta dominated the third quarter 32-15 and held off a fourth-quarter rally to take game one. Jordan Canada scored 20 of her team-leading 25 points for the Dream after halftime. The Valkyries, also home winners yesterday, beating the Aces 71-60. Gabby Williams led all scorers with 25 points for Golden State, but it was the defense that paved the way to victory. Las Vegas finished the regular season second in the league in scoring. Their 60 points yesterday were their lowest tally in a game this season. The Dream and the Valkyries are both in search of their first ever championship. The Liberty and the Aces, well, they've combined to win the past four. Both series resume on Wednesday night. With Today in Women's Sports, I'm Jody Jackson on Westwood One.
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0: Yes, it is. Hour number three of the show is on the air. 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RichEisenShop.com is also out there for anybody who wants a hat or a shirt or this mug that's sitting right here in the desk. We'll send you a new one rather than the one that's got a coffee stain on it right here on my desk. RichEisenShop.com for all the fun gear that that shows your fandom of our program, and we greatly appreciate anybody that's interested in all that. Marcus Spears joined us from New Orleans tonight. Week four ends on the Disney family of networks with the Saints and the Falcons. 844-204-RICH, number to dial. We see the phone lines all lit. We'll get to those in just a moment. Listen, we talked about the Eagles offensively and how, man, the last 2 weeks after halftime, bagels nothing but bagels. Jalen Hurts, season low in targets, completions, yards, and first downs on Sunday against the Rams when targeting a running back or a tight end. Now, we didn't think it would be Tank Bigsby or Zach Ertz, just freshly signed back to the team. You'd think it would be Barkley or Goddard. Both were out. Goddard before the game, Barkley just as soon as the game began. For the second straight week, though, Jalen Hurts, you know how many first downs he's had targeting those positions? Zero.
2: Jeez.
0: No first downs targeting those positions. And Devontae Smith was out as well. The Eagles are now 2-2 with two losses in the span of 6 days to the Bears and the Rams, who might wind up playing each other in the NFC Championship game, with all due respect to the teams that are above the Rams currently in the NFC West, 3-1 Seattle, 4-0 San Francisco. The Dallas Cowboys, Gotti. I can't get enough of it. Not only because they nicknamed themselves something before playing it down.
19: What's right?
0: The greatest offense there is. Plus, it just reminds me of my old SportsCenter days and my old home run call. You got it. Well, you got it. You've seen being a Cowboys fan.
19: Yeah.
0: Cowboys taking care of business, bouncing back in an aggressive manner after
19: not being
0: taking care of the pooch, if you will, and Rio at the end. The Washington Commanders. Nice win against the Seattle Seahawks they had right there.
19: Sure.
0: And Daniel Jones with the stumble fumble to kick off the London series.
19: Jeez.
0: Right away. And Marcus Mariota could only get a field goal. And then after the next possession, field goal again because he gets sacked in the red zone and then doesn't play again. And who knows what's going to go down with him. And we're looking at Jaden Daniels in a hoodie that you could see. There's a brace underneath it on his non-throwing arm. They're 1-2. Next up for them is a team. It's currently in first place. 3-1 New York Football Giants. What to make of this team?
2: No idea.
0: What to make of John Harbaugh's reimagined New York Giants?
2: This is not how he imagined it.
0: Well, fully constituted week one, they took care of Gotti and took care of the Cowboys, and they looked like the better team. And then they show up in Los Angeles in the week two Monday nighter, and Jackson Dart had them moving down the field until his left knee moved in a way that was highly unnatural. And that was it for him for the season. And then Jameis Winston looked so out of sorts or ineffective that the Giants went ahead and traded draft capital for J.J. McCarthy. Stuck him there. And then Jameis in the rain of MetLife in New Jersey with the Tennessee Titans in, didn't blow the doors off them, but they held on and they win. And then Jameis Winston shows up in week four and looks better. He looks better. He's moving to matriculating the ball, and he finds Malik Nabers, who showed up and showed out and had a number one wide receiver contest, over 100 yards receiving and a touchdown. And he caught 6 of 7 targets for 112 yards and a touchdown on that Sunday. His first 100-yard receiving game since week two of last season. And Jameis, as he told somebody who was asking him, hunting and pecking for information on potentially when J.J. McCarthy might get the gig, by asking Jameis, what is it like being a backup quarterback trying to get reps, having seen how Jameis was the backup last year and a backup in other places? And Jameis tells the reporter, I'm not the backup here anymore. Uninterested in that narrative or fact-finding mission about, hey, we're just trying to do a story about evaluating quarterbacks without the quarterbacks getting reps because the starter gets them. So I kind of want to ask you, how do you get reps having been the backup? Oh, I'm the captain now is basically what he was saying.
19: Right.
0: And then he shows up and has that game, and the Giants are 3-1. What to make of him? I'll tell you what to make of him. They're not just a 3-1 first place team. They are an experience. Quarterbacked by a guy who's basically naming his band. This is his cover band name. What a great bite this is after beating the Cardinals.
20: And I'm heating up, and I'm starting to get better and better. Last week, you know, I was questioning if I could even throw. You know, this week, you know, I got people talking about the Jameis Winston experience again, you know, so I'm just still, you know, so curious, and I'm so inspired to be the best me every single day. And that alone pushes me, not another man, you know, not another teammate, you know, just my desire to be what I would love.
0: All right, let's bite into the Jameis Winston experience, shall we? By the way, who opens for Jameis Winston experience?
2: Greg.
0: I got
2: question.
0: It. I got it. The J.J. McCarthy 9.
2: Interesting.
0: You know? Opens up for the Jameis Winston experience.
21: Have you ever been experienced?
2: Feels like a fish show or, you know what I mean?
21: Not Jameis.
0: We were so close to getting Winston versus Mariota next week, like it's the 2015 draft. But instead, we may get Winston versus Jaden Daniels' wings.
2: Yeah, why not? Wings could open.
0: You know, wouldn't it be amazing if the Giants come in with John Harbaugh into the Mid-Atlantic, so close to Baltimore, and it's they got to take on a kid from Rutgers winging it around, Callie McManus.
21: They love saying his name.
0: Callie McManus experience. That's an experience. He was just launching bombs. Not one, but two throws of 40 or more air yards for Ethan Calamanis out of Rutgers.
21: Yeah, he was letting it go. Yeah.
0: First touchdown pass thrown by a kid from Rutgers since Mike McMahon did it in 2005 for the Eagles against Washington. But that's, be that as it may, Calamanis, just to give you this stat, because I asked Jack Andrade for it during our coverage of this game on Sunday. You know, the only other quarterback to have not one but two pass completions of 40 or more air yards this year is named Tyler Shuck. That's it. This kid, Callie McManus, did it in one game coming off the bench. And last year, Washington had two such throws all season, one by Daniels, one by Mariota. This kid had more.
21: Callie McManus.
0: So Giants could be 4-1, right? There's a lot of coulds, woulds, shoulds. And then after that, they welcome in the team where once upon a time, Jameis told his team we're going to eat a W. I was in New Orleans. In comes New Orleans. And then they're at Houston, which we thought, okay, that's going to be a tester for John Harbaugh's team. What if they're like, what if, I know I'm a high register. What if they're 5-1 going into that game? The NFC East, baby. What to make of these Giants? Because the Cardinals had a snap at the end of the game with no time left. And Brissett threw a pick six because he just had to give somebody a chance.
2: Yeah.
0: And defensively, you know, against this team that could put up points, they bent but didn't break. They took Trey McBride right out. Told him what the referee told him. I don't know. Honestly, I don't know what to make of them. They are what they are. They're 3-1.
2: Yeah, 3-1.
0: And you just go week to week. Yep. You look at the Commanders. They're coming back from London. You're just coming down from New Jersey. These teams don't like each other. They know each other. And John Harbaugh's first road game in division. Here we go. They could go 4-1. And they'll already know what the Cowboys have done. Potentially go 3-2 because they're taking on the Bucks. And the Eagles, they are in London next.
2: Jeez,
0: against the Jaguars, who are eviscerating people when they make mistakes.
2: This is such a wild division.
0: Wide open. Wide open.
2: Wide open.
0: And the Giants thought the minute that dart went down, their time in trying to win the division was over. Over.
2: Who do you think is the favorite right now?
0: Cowboys. Ooh. I chose them to win before the season, and I think that they are a team that the Giants will still Jameis Winston experience or not, they're going to have trouble putting points up to try and keep pace with him. And it's good, though, that they got one in their pocket against them, and that it would just be a series split if the Cowboys get him the next time.
2: Yeah, it's kind of crazy. Philly is a slight favorite on the odds.
0: That one I don't get. That one I don't get because they're banged up, man. And that that line is offensive line is not the same at all. And that, as you know, is what is a difference maker and what makes an offensive coordinator look clueless and a quarterback look ineffective and a head coach look like he's sitting on a seat that gets hot.
2: His seat's hot.
0: I don't know, man.
2: Make no mistake about it.
0: I know everybody says that all the time. But the guy just keeps on chugging because when you think they're out, he pulls you back in. It's just, again, if they don't have the players because they are hurt, that's a problem. And it opens the door for the Giants to walk through. When do they play Philadelphia? Boy, that's going to be, I mean, because you know that's where John Harbaugh got his start on

0: week 9 at Philly, and then at home at the end of the season. Oh, my goodness gracious. Oh, my word. Let's go to the phone lines, the WeatherTech fan line right here on the program. Andrew in South Bend, Indiana, where Notre Dame came off of a win against Belichick, right?
1: Oh, that was a tough game.
2: Well, I'm a University of Michigan fan. So
0: oh, you are a Michigan fan sitting there, huh?
2: Oh, yeah. Big-time Michigan fan. Go Blue.
0: I go blow back at you. Yeah, we're kind of in a fetal position right now, wondering what life's about.
2: I don't want to talk about it.
0: Okay, Andrew, what do you want to talk about then?
2: Let's not talk about that. Let's be happy about today.
0: Okay.
2: I'm also a Bears fan, so, you know, you also got that for me. No, my big thing, though, is with the Eagles. Nick Sirianni, he could... I think if he drops these next two games, they drop in midseason.
0: No way, Andrew. Ooh. They're not
2: going to... Oh, 100%. Let's look at the history with the Eagles for 2 seconds with Doug Peterson. They finally got stability. They finally got a Super Bowl win. Then there were differences between the organization and the coach, and then, okay, Doug Peterson's out. So now Nick Sirianni's in, and there's, like, similar things going on between the two.
0: So what do you want? So Andrew, let's play it out.
2: Are we going to see the expiration date?
0: Let's play it out. So they're 2-4, and they finally separate with a guy who's got coming into this season a record to start his career as a head coach, similar to George Seifert's. Okay,
2: sure.
0: And then you're going to hand it over to Vic Fangio and tell him you're now the head coach and the defensive coordinator, and Sean Marion's in charge. And now you're just going to blow it completely up at 2-4. You're not 0-6. You're 2-4. I don't see that. I just don't.
2: I don't know. I mean, if I think if Vic Fangio can get the defense going around, I mean, he's a good mind for it. If he can get that defense going around, like, okay, let's say they get rid of Sirianni and they go, okay, Vic, you're going against what? They go against the Cowboys at that point? Yeah, they go against Cowboys at home. He gets a big win then. That could be a huge push.
0: I just don't know if that's the answer, sir. But thanks for the call, Andrew. We can
2: anytime.
0: We can wrap our arms around that. All right, let me just hit Michigan. I'll do it. You're looking at me like you didn't think I was going to.
1: I did not. You got a quarterback problem.
0: That one, it looks like that, but just this loss in Iowa, you know, our all-world wide receiver muffed a punt. We're up 14-7. Because, you know, I took some reps. Michigan's up 14-7 in Minnesota, stopping them in their first possession of the second half, and get the ball back. And he muffs a punt. Gifted him 3. The next one was an airmailed throw by Bryce Underwood, which was another turnover. I'll put that one on him. And the other one is because the protection broke down, and he hit as he thrown, and he went up. And unfortunately, these bounces, man, last week against Iowa, the tip balls wind up in the arms of Iowa, not the Michigan defenders, which were otherwise buzzing around. And then this one gets popped in the air, and there's a Minnesota guy just to grab it. And then the offensive inefficiencies kept putting the defense back on the field. And then at the end of the game, you know, a fourth down throw that he threw into the second row. And then the thing that really gets you bemoaning is if you look at that, there was a wide open receiver on the back end that could have been still running. He just didn't see. He's not seeing the field still. So you could blame it all on the QB. I mean, it just gave you some reasons why it wasn't his fault. But that is the one thing that you can do to grab everyone by the lapels if that's what Kyle Whittingham feels, that he looks around the building and he looks at the team and he takes his pulse of his staff and he takes his pulse of everybody. The one thing that you can always do to grab everyone's lapel is make that change. Certainly if you feel like the rest of the world thinks you're not going to make that change because of the price tag involved.
1: Yeah, exactly.
0: Right? I don't know. He's got to take that pulse. They have a bye week in which to do it. Tommy Carr, CJ's brother and obviously grandson of Lloyd, is sitting there. And it's tempting to say, can the offense look that much more efficient with him than what it currently is? And he's got to take his finger to the pulse about what the rest of

0: the team and other captains would think. I don't know it. I'm not in the building. But he's got to take that. That's why he's getting the big bucks and why he's got a job and why he's, you know, a legend in Utah. But in Michigan, he doesn't have that much cred amongst the Wolverine fan base at this point, you know. So I think that's a clear-eyed way of looking at it right now. They got a bunch of talented players. Penn State coming in next. And, yep. You know, Matt Campbell's lost a couple, right? Including one at my other alma mater, Northwestern, Chris, in their new beautiful building. My gosh.
1: That was a beatdown.
0: Yeah. So Penn State is licking wounds coming in. But it is infuriating to watch, you know, Bryce Underwood sometimes clearly not see the field and the other teams are taking advantage of it. And, you know, we started the show talking about Bryce Young getting benched. And look how that benefited him in the long run. I just don't know if you can pull that with somebody who can just, like Bryce Young was under contract. He couldn't just tap out and leave. There was no transfer portal out of Carolina.
2: Sure.
0: You know? So there's a very delicate balance about figuring out. Because if Tommy Carr, they turn to him and he starts showing like how offensively inefficient everything has been and how he can run it more efficiently, I don't know how you go back. And then that's the end of that. I have no idea. It's not my money. I guess it's Paramount's. Yeah, Skydance's. Yeah, I don't know.
3: Maybe a little Barstool money.
0: Yeah. I don't know. I don't know, but it was a tough watch.
2: Yeah.
0: And it's tough to watch Kyle like sit there and go, it's the biggest struggle he said in his 40 years. And, of course, you know, you take a look at everything else going on in the Big Ten, and you watch how Ohio State just keeps reloading and reloading and reloading. And that kid on the screen, for the radio folks, that is the man that Larry Fitzgerald referred to as, we go, the mutant. What do you call him?
1: Mutant.
2: Yeah, call him a mutant.
0: Right?
1: Let's see.
0: And
1: down. Absolute mutant.
0: An absolute mutant. And he did the Heisman pose in torching the Iowa Hawkeyes, or I'm sorry, the Atlanta Hawks, in their own building.
2: Yeah, I think you can engrave that trophy now.
0: He's incredible.
2: Minus 110 to win the Heisman.
0: I don't. That's a stupid number.
2: Yep.
0: It could be. It should be. Like, who else is in the mix, right?
2: Next closest is Darian Mensah, the Miami quarterback. Cuban Russell, Alabama. He's having. And they have a huge game against Georgia, but they're both 7-1.
0: Jeremiah Smith had this to say after striking that pose.
4: Looked at that stat, immediately started smiling. What maybe stood out there? And also, you keep doing Heisman poses. Yeah. Is there anything you want to say to the people out there?
5: Yeah, I was surprised I had 200 yards. I didn't know I had that much. But yeah, just got to, you know, keep the Heisman voters or whoever it is know that I'm the best player in the country. So I got to be there.
0: Also, did you see that Ryan Day and the Ohio State staff sent a letter to the kids in the children's hospital saying, you know, you may not be rooting for us, but we're rooting for you and we're going to be, we look forward to waving to you today.
2: That's nice.
1: I've been there once to do that at an
0: island. It's beautiful. It's, really it's just cool. Beautiful. And again, it was just a high class way of going about their business.
2: Yeah.
0: And, you know, I'm not just saying that so I can be part of the Fox coverage and want to hold, you know, don't hold it against me. No, but you know what I mean? It's just they go into their stadium and they're part of their ritual and they respect their ritual and then they just destroy their day. I mean, that's what they do. Because they're that good. And I think they're the best team in the country. I might be Big Ten biased. I don't care that they lost to Texas. I don't care. The days of us having a look at college football teams, like if you're not undefeated going into the college football playoffs, you're garbage.
2: Yeah, those
0: are over.
2: Yeah, those are over.
0: Well, I mean, because there's something called the college football playoffs now.
2: Which looks like it's going to be a 24 team.
0: Right. And, you know, I mean, Ohio State, when they won it, they weren't undefeated going in. I'm sorry. I got to maintain some level of class bile.
2: You're clinging. It's okay.
0: I'm clinging.
2: You're clinging. Yeah, it's okay.
0: I'm clinging.
2: Oh, yeah.
0: But, you know. And here's one last thing here.
2: And another thing.
0: So Northwestern beats, and again, this is my other alma mater. Northwestern beats teams, and that's a sign that the Big Ten is weak.
2: Oh, geez.
0: SEC teams beat other SEC teams, and that's a sign that the conference is strong. Can we cut the crap, please? Please. Please cut it out. And to keep me quiet, let's just get an SEC team in the national championship game. Let's just get one of them in the game with a chance to win it, as opposed to, you know, not.
2: There's been one big game between the conferences this year, and who won?
0: I got it. I understand.
2: I don't know why you make me stick up for the SEC.
0: Because you're an SEC guy.
2: I have an SEC house.
0: Okay.
2: I happen to live there.
0: Yes. And you wish to continue living.
2: I would appreciate it. The locks for
0: Sarah has rubbed off on you, sir. That's a fact.
2: Georgia, Alabama this weekend. Huge game.
0: There you go. And whoever wins that is going to be awesome. And whoever loses that is still going to be awesome because it's the SEC. That was me after watching PJ Fleck drink from the brown jug.
2: Yeah, that was.
3: Oh, that was.
0: God, jeez.
2: Surprised he didn't fill with blood.
0: Oh, my God. Oh, my God. I think that was a fair way of talking about it. Like, everyone's laying it at Bryce Underwood's feet. And there's reason to try and change it up.
2: 12.5 million reasons.
0: No, I got it.
2: Feet, or whatever the number is.
0: But that's not my job. That's going to be Kyle Whittingham to look around the building and figure it out. What are the ramifications, and is it worth the squeeze? Because right now it looks it is. As a sports fan, I know how this goes. You step away for 30 seconds to grab a drink, and then suddenly somebody else is drinking from a jug. I'm sorry, that's not what this says here.
2: That was on the copy?
0: No.
2: Oh.
0: But that's when the big play happens, usually when you're out of the room. That's why I use Sonos at home, because there's a whole sound system designed to work together. 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
10: 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Okay. Listen, I make assessments. I give takes. As you know, I like to weave tapestries. I like to connect things. And sometimes I'll just admit, you know, my opinion seems to be off or my opinion was dead wrong. Right now, my opinion that the Bengals are going to win the AFC North appears to be a little off, as the Ravens are now 3-1, and we're one, collapse against the Saints at home away from being in the 4-0 category. Man, when Zay Flowers is healthy, that is a difference-making wide receiver. Yeah, he has become that. And now Lamar tweaked his ankle, didn't finish against Tennessee. And an interesting Sunday night visit to the ATL coming up in week 5. Derrick Henry is just as good as they get. Defensively, Jesse Minter is getting them rolling. So Baltimore looks like the best team in this division. With all due respect to the 3-1 Browns, they are, after that visit to Atlanta, heading to Cleveland. So I guess we'll get that coming out in the wash in week 6 as Cleveland visits the Jets in week 5. That could be 4-1 versus 4-1. Look out. Look out below.
6: Okay.
10: Steelers sitting there at 2-2 after that week 4 opening loss in Cleveland. Pittsburgh's next up, home against Indianapolis coming from London. I don't know, man. I mean, this looks like if you stop Jonathan Taylor and just say, try and beat us, Daniel Jones, and send T.J. Watt in his direction and Cam Hayward, our Tuesday guest. You know, the Colts are just an interesting 2-2 team, but this guy's the difference maker. Just stop him and go through him on the way to the quarterback, and Pittsburgh could be 3-2.
11: Yeah, Rodgers looked really good the last 2 weeks.
10: What a make of the Bengals, man. That's the team I put my marker on before the season. Now, Ja'Marr Chase had his helmet yanked, and then he's out with a concussion, and he was done.
11: That was rough.
10: He was done.
11: That's scary looking.
10: T. Higgins was doing his thing, and Gesicki got in the end zone.
11: But then T. Higgins got banged up.
10: Yeah. And so then Burrow, left to his own devices, wound up not being able to pull the rabbit out of the hat this time around. And the Bengals' defense is better, and they're not better than 500 through 4 games. Joe Burrow had this to say afterwards.
12: You know, we had our opportunities in the last 2 weeks, but, you know, certainly this isn't Armageddon or anything. We're still in a great spot, and, you know, I feel really good about our team. Come back to practice next week, keep getting better, and that's what the NFL is all about. You can't ride the roller coaster of the week to week. You're going to win some, you're going to lose some. Obviously, you want to win every single one, and you're going to fight like hell to make it happen, but we're not going to ride that roller coaster.
10: Sounds like a man who's playing the Dolphins next. No, I'm just kidding.
11: Oh, come on.
10: No, he makes sense. You know how we are around here, you know? You know how we are around here.
11: At Miami, weird stuff happens.
10: Oh, just ask anybody that plays in Miami.
11: Weird stuff happens.
10: In the AFC East. Tom Brady's not going to be looking at any stadiums down there saying, oh, I'd be upset if I didn't win 33 more times there.
11: What is Brady's record down there?
10: It's definitely the worst record he had of anybody in the AFC East visiting them. And
11: 8-10.
10: Wow.
11: 8-10.
10: I'm telling you, man, Brady would 1,000%. Remember, I wrote about this in my previous book, 2007, NFL Total Access, about how Brady and Peyton Manning got together with other quarterbacks to petition the NFL to bring their own footballs on the road because they always thought the Dolphins would break out a fresh one right out of the box and put it on the ground just when they needed to come up with a 2-minute drill, and it was slick, and they were like, what the hell? But be that as it may, that was a very low-hanging fruit way of me kind of setting up the fact that Burrow is wise enough, still in his early stages of his career, which he is, to know, hey, things can turn. Don't worry about it. And that's also spoken like a guy who's got Ja'Marr Chase and T. Higgins at his disposal when he's healthy. And he's got to be happy with what looks like a better defense. And he's just a game back. And you look at their schedule, there's a bye after that game at Miami. And then there's the one like we're on, the one at Baltimore. Come up with that one, and then we're suddenly having a completely different conversation when they get home against Tennessee and then fly to Spain to take on Atlanta. And then the games in division, we're on. And one's against Cleveland, let's go. Some winnable games on their schedule again. I know people might be sick and tired, want me to make a take that this team sucks and they're finished, or the other way. It's just a fact. Not to go all Joe Burrow on you, but it's that way. As for Jacksonville, okay.
11: They good.
10: They are good.
11: Yeah.
10: And they, you know, their coach speaks with his chest, and they have taken on that attitude. You make a mistake, they're going to just jump all over you, and that's it. It's over. It's a wrap. And we're all wondering, okay, you're watching Travis Etienne. Leave. What are you going to do at the running back spot? How good is this Bashaul Tuten guy look like? The rest of them.
11: Hey, Chris Rodriguez scored a touchdown.
10: Right. There's a bunch of guys on that team who are like, who?
11: Mm-hmm.
10: And then you're wondering, is that person available in your fantasy league? And the answer is yes.
11: More often than not. Washington didn't even do anything either.
10: And Trevor Lawrence is a new man. He is since, listen, I called that game in London last year against the Rams. They were there all week. The Rams flew right in for it thinking, you know, that was the Australia game was the first time where they just landed and started playing a game internationally. And they didn't look very good. And then they come back home and they went toe-to-toe with a Raiders team that nobody was going toe-to-toe with. They were just kicking their ass. And everyone's wondering, what's going on with this team? And they just flipped the script. I know they lost to the Bills in the playoffs. But since then, they have been a terrific football team. And they're, you know, they're right down there in Duval County, and nobody talks about them because we're focused on the 4-0 Chiefs or the 3-1 Ravens or the 3-1 Bills and the 2-2 Patriots. Look at Drake May right now. And they're like, they'd be like, hold on a minute. Let me give you the voice. We just kicked his ass. Everyone's talking about his crisis of confidence. Who created the crisis other than him? We did. So now they're going to go to London, and they got a team that's in a full crisis of confidence as a whole in the Eagles. And then they got the winless, as of right now, Texans. And they're going to be there back-to-back, and they're used to this sort of thing. And I wouldn't be surprised they come home 5-1 with a bye. And then they got the Colts in their house. I wouldn't be surprised if they are 6-1 going into that Thursday nighter to kick off week 9 against Baltimore in Baltimore. And then we're on. And then we'll see. They win that one. Now suddenly we're talking about one seed.
11: Yeah, for sure.
10: We're talking one seed. You know, because the rest of that division, you know, might not have just one, but potentially two teams draft in top 10. Two. So Duval indeed, man. And that defense just takes the ball away. And Devin Lloyd's not there anymore. He was the guy who led the takeaway brigade for that team last year. So they are drafting and they are coaching and they are playing. And nobody's talking about them. But they'll be on NFL Network next 2 weeks. Philadelphia and the Texans. And the Jaguars should be favored in both.
11: Ooh.
10: How are they not?
11: Let's see.
10: How are they not? They're used to going to London. They're going to get used to the time zone. And the Texans are going to come in and be like, what's going on?
11: Oh, yeah.
10: They are.
11: 5.5 against the Eagles right now.
10: They should be. They should be. The way the Eagles are playing, too. Let's take a break. 844-204-RICH, number to dial. We'll wrap up this show and tell you what's coming up the rest of the week as well.
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14: Jamie Erdahl here from Monday Night Football on Westwood One. 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Atlanta coming off an impressive win over the Packers, which included big games for both Michael Penix Jr. and Bijan Robinson. Super Bowl winning head coach Doug Peterson and I will get you started. And then Kevin Harlan and Ross Tucker will call the action of Falcons Saints on Monday Night Football.
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1: Back here on the Rich Eisen Show, radio audience and our TV, all one big happy family here on the program. 844-204-RICH. We'll take your phone calls in a matter of moments right here on the program. What else have we not talked about here? Any other games jump out at you? How about the refs going a little nutty?
0: You know, it was big officials weekend.
1: I know. I made some, references to it. The NFL's got to reach out to the official that was barking back at Trey McBride and cursing him out.
0: Barking? Yeah, man. He clearly bleep you twice.
1: Vrabel got flagged for telling an official an effing terrible effing call. I mean, that should be just walk away.
0: Yeah,
1: Adrian Hill is a really good official, really good head ref. Got bumped into because a Dolphin flipped a Viking in front of him. Pardon me for not knowing the names off the top of my head. And then he just barked at the Viking instead of flagging him.
0: And the Viking player was bending over with his hand out, trying to help him up.
1: It's just weird.
0: It was weird. Weird official weekend.
1: You know? What else? Who else did we not talk about here? Oh, the Chargers. Let's talk about them.
2: Just about to say, yeah.
1: Man. So Justin Herbert throws an interception right away. And I said to Cooper, I'm like, imagine all week long, they're like, we're going to turn this 0-3 thing around. We're going to go up to Seattle and we're going to beat this team. And I don't care if they're defending Super Bowl champs. And Jim knows Mike McDonald inside and out because he was his defensive coordinator in Michigan. And Mike McDonald then went to his brother. His son is the special teams coordinator there. And he's probably telling this team, we are world beaters. We're going to start turning it around right now. And then interception. And guess what happens? Sam Darnold hands it right back to him. And they took a 3-0 lead anyway.
0: Yeah.
1: Now, that game was drunk from the start. And then Seattle starts getting rolling. And Herbert can't be protected. And he's being thrown around like a rag doll. And offensively, Ladd McConkey is out. He's standing around wondering what's going on with him. And I'm like, okay, so it's Trey Harris and it's Quentin Johnston and it's Gadsden and it's Keaton Mitchell and it's Omarion Hampton. And it's supposed to be this offensive line that's supposed to keep this guy protected and blow open the holes for the run game. And it just doesn't materialize again. And then the defense starts turning him over and suddenly the Chargers have got an avalanche in front of them that they finally stop and try and make a game of it and almost had an opportunity to pull it off.
2: Yeah.
1: But they're now 0-4. They are now 0-4, and they've got to visit Denver. They got Denver to visit them next before they go to Kansas City, and then there's their bye, out of which they take on the Rams. I mean, this is dire straits. They've got to beat two division opponents, one at home, one on the road, and they're arguably, coming into the season, the two best opponents that they have.
0: If they want any chance
1: in the division
0: round, they have to win both of these games.
1: And then go into a bye and then shock the Rams and then hope that Houston has not turned it around just yet either. But Houston's been their bugaboo in the playoffs and the regular season the last 2 years.
0: True.
1: Before they visit Baltimore.
0: Got to be 2-4 heading into the bye week. Have to.
1: The inevitable question of like, okay, Jim, you hired Mike McDaniel. Is it time to fire him?
3: Mm. Is Mike's position as offensive coordinator in jeopardy at this point?
4: Like our players, and we have skilled coaches, and we're going to keep growing. That's
3: no.
4: His job is not in jeopardy. He's a skilled coach, and we're going to keep growing.
1: Yeah.
0: When does that question get turned around and ask Jim if he feels confident in his stability there?
1: In his stability there?
0: Yeah, man.
1: Everybody keeps talking about it.
0: Dude,
1: there's no chance. There's guys. The Chargers will, front office and management, well, certainly, ownership. I don't know. I haven't heard anything. That's number one. And number two is, one clunker of a season from Jim Harbaugh is something they'll countenance. Do we need to remind them of what it was like before he showed up? And I understand they haven't won a playoff game. And I understand he was supposed to turn Justin Herbert into the greatest quarterback in the history of the planet. And that's what, let me ask you this question. Did anybody, when he hired Mike McDaniel, think what a bad move that was? They're going to rue that day.
0: No, I think there was a lot of excitement.
1: Right, because this guy was the run game coordinator for Kyle Shanahan and has run schemes that in Miami that I thought with this offensive line and this mindset that Jim has to run the ball was a perfect marriage to just do something that is more exotic than what they were used to doing. Now all you read from the all 22 people is like he's running the same system for Tua, and it doesn't fit Herbert. And Harbaugh and these guys are smart enough to know if that's the case.
0: So how much runway are they given?
1: The year.
0: The year.
1: I think so,
0: yeah. If they're 3-14, nobody's coming back.
1: Well, we shall see. I don't think they're going to be 3-14. I think they're way more talented than that. The schedule isn't helping as they're trying to figure stuff out. But I just don't, I can't imagine the Spanos family is like one awful year with Jim Harbaugh and we're just going to bounce them all. We're going to bounce them all. That might not be a bad spot for Jeremiah Smith, by the way.
0: They could use him literally right now.
1: I know they could literally use him. By the way, so could everybody else in the NFL.
0: That's true, too.
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14: We talked a lot about sports equinox, and I say this selfishly as someone out in Pacific time, where I can begin watching sports, in this case, 11 a.m. Pacific, 2 o'clock Eastern, and ride it all the way through the evening the way you were able to do with Major League Baseball's postseason. 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
18: I'm John Ryder. Game 2 of the ALDS in Cleveland. The Guardians have a 2-0 lead on the White Sox in the bottom of the third. Cleveland scoring both runs in the first on a throwing error by pitcher Sean Newcomb. The Guardian starter Gavin Williams with 6 strikeouts. Cleveland looking to even the series at 1. Tonight at the Trop, the Rays look to take a 2-0 series lead on the Yankees. Cy Young favorite Cam Schlittler gets the start for New York. Tampa Bay goes with Freddie Peralta. Rays manager Kevin Cash.
19: I think given Freddie, you know, the way he's pitched the last 4 or 5 starts, as dominant as anybody in baseball, backed up by winning pitcher of the month, made that decision. I mean, we were being very honest when we said that it was all hands on deck, and if needed, Freddie would have pitched last night. So fortunately for us, we didn't need him. Now we can slot him in the game too.
18: 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Capitals legend Alex Ovechkin announced today that this will be his final NHL season after 22 seasons, all with Washington. He's the all-time goals leader with 929 in his career.
20: Hi, it's Evan Cohen. Coming up Tuesday, friend of show Adam Schefter joins us in the 8 a.m. Eastern hour to discuss all the news around another wild week in the NFL filled with major injuries. It's on Sportsmanlike, 6 a.m. Eastern, right here on ESPN Radio, ESPN 2, and ESPNU.
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21: What's up? Good morning. Hope you had a good weekend. It's Monday. Let's talk sports. Kanoa Leahy, Billy Hull here, ESPN Honolulu. There was no traffic update, so I'm just assuming there's no traffic out there. So congratulations, everybody, if you are sitting in traffic. That's not real traffic. All right, just letting you know. We have Christian Mabukuro, who is working the ones and twos in the production room next door. We have Gary Digman, who is sitting a little extra time here per usual to hand things off to us. All right, it was a pretty squirrely weekend on a number of fronts. You had some really, really great things. The Rainbow Wahine volleyball team flexing in Phoenix, going up to Grand Canyon University, and in what was a pretty lively and feisty atmosphere, pulling off 2 sweeps of the Lopes, which was no easy task. But this is a Hawaii team that we're going to have to talk about now in some terms of being legit Mountain West Conference championship contenders, and maybe not everybody was necessarily anticipating that going into the season. You also had UH football, and that was a tough one to swallow against a San Jose State team that I think you can characterize as almost being like a family member program because of all of the familiar faces on the other side, both on the roster and on the coaching staff. And so there is that undertone to those contests. There is that backdrop of familiarity and a little bit of UH connectedness. And San Jose State, for the sixth straight time in this Dick Tomey Legacy Trophy rivalry, they come away with the victory. And it was not, I think, what a lot of people anticipated it to be, this shootout. It was a pretty low-scoring affair, and Hawaii, with a lot of self-inflicted wounds, really kind of gotten their own way through penalties, a lot of pre-snap penalties. There were some questionable decisions. Certainly, we are anticipating talking with Coach Timmy Chang here in about 15 minutes, so we look forward to that. But let's kind of just get things started with asking you, Gary, what was the topic of discussion primarily here this morning on your show?
3: Same thing as after the game on Saturday. As far as the game is concerned, why did they not go for 2 points when they closed it to 14-12? And I thought the same thing. I thought that was very surprising. Timmy did talk about it after the game, and I'm sure he'll cover it with you guys about analytics, but that still didn't add up to me as far as that's concerned. The drive at the end of the game, they didn't have timeouts left, and some people are complaining, well, you know, why did they continue to throw the ball across the middle? I mean, I think it's an easy answer, even though it's not a good answer, is that there was nobody open on the outside or deep, so they really didn't have any other choices. Micah didn't, except to do that. There was a few that also think that Micah is a problem, that he's not good enough to start anymore, and they should bench him, and I do not agree with that. And what I keep bringing up is that if the coaches thought that Jurgensen was better, they'd play him. It's not where they have to open up the competition and the coaches have to look at these guys. They look at these guys every day. And I trust the coaches at least to make that right decision. Everybody who plays is earning the right to play.
21: Yeah, I mean, there is a body of work that you have with Mike Alejado, right, based on what you've seen from him last year and certainly what they see in practice, as you're alluding to. There is a body of work that leads them to continue to believe that he's the guy, and I don't necessarily disagree with that. Bjorn Jurgensen's a bit of an unknown, but when a team isn't performing well, it's the backup quarterback's the most popular guy in town, right? I mean, that's something that is an age-old tale. And I do think that Micah, for as good as he is, he's not above or beyond falling into the trap of pressing a little bit and maybe trying to make plays that aren't necessarily within himself. And the coaches this week talked a little bit about that going into the San Jose State game. There was a little bit of a concern of him trying sometimes to make the unbelievable play even when it's not there. One thing that we saw coming out of the locker room at halftime in the third quarter was they decided, all right, we're just going to test the waters a little bit downfield. And it worked out, right? A couple of big connections, including the touchdown pass to Devin Alves. And I thought that was, even if you don't necessarily have the open receiver down the field, if you have one-on-one coverage, I do think that it behooves them to at least take a few shots. Chad Owens on the telecast talked about that at halftime as well, saying, like, just take a few shots, just in order to keep the defense a little bit more honest, right? Even if it doesn't necessarily hit, but it happened to hit a couple of times. We have a text that just came in actually asking about the same thing with Micah. It says, Aloha, boys and Gary. I don't know why it's differentiated between boys and Gary. I was at the game Saturday, and fans next to me had a very interesting theory about sitting Micah. Their insight was that Chang's hands are tied because of NIL and the remote possibility that if he did sit Micah, then hurt feelings could lead to the transfer portal. Would like to hear your thoughts on this theory, signed Billy. So good that you could contribute to the show there, Billy. But yeah, your thoughts on that. Is there a pressure? If there was an inclination, and this is just generally speaking, I don't think that they are at this point. I don't think that they are even approaching this point because, you know, everybody is assuming that Bjorn Jurgensen can step in there and they can still apply the same playbook and all of that stuff. But I don't know if that's necessarily the case, right? Even with Luke Weaver last year, there was at first a little bit of a hesitance because, you know, there wasn't necessarily that certainty that they could still call the same kind of of plays and run the same stuff with him, that he didn't have as much of a grasp on the playbook and the offense. He ended up being pretty good with that as he showed, but I think Bjorn still got a ways to go in that regard. And so, you know, those are things you have to think about as well. But is there a pressure, just generally speaking, hypothetically, in this day and age, when you have players in the NIL system that are, you know, that are weighed a little heavier because of the NIL benefits that they may receive, is there more of a pressure for coaches, you think, to make sure that they play those guys?
0: Maybe. I think there's more of a pressure to win games, though. And I'll be honest, at halftime, after seeing this team get shut out in the first half against San Jose, I had the inkling of, well, at least let's get them out there for a series. You got to do something different, because it was another struggle bus in the first half offensively. Or you could do the other thing. You could come out on the first play of the second half and throw a 50-yard pass to Devin Alves and get the offense going that way. But at halftime, I was definitely thinking it, just not necessarily benching Micah, but just trying to find something to get them going. They needed a spark. Turns out it was just throwing a deep ball, making a completion, and suddenly the offense got going a little bit. But in terms of letting the NIL situation decide how you're going to play players, there's a bigger pressure to win games. You got to do what you think is in the best interest of your team to win a game, whatever that may be, whether you want to make a decision to take him out or not. I'm not really a big thing of the benching the quarterback right now. I mean, Mike is the guy. He's been the guy. We know what he can do. We've seen what he can do. There are some other concerns with me in terms of what's going on, because, again, they got going in the second half, and what hurt them? What kept them from winning the game?
21: Penalties.
0: After penalty after penalty. Was that a Micah thing? You know, I mean, if you had made a decision to bench Micah and put in Bjorn, would they have gotten going in the second half the way they did? So, you know, I know it's easy to call for the backup quarterback and all that, and Micah, I thought, made some plays in the second half to at least get him in the game. But, again, this is more than a quarterback problem. There's a lot of problems right now that need to be solved.
3: I think as far as the quarterback problem, people got to remember the offensive line hasn't really helped enough. Micah, with the problems that he has, I'm not blaming the interceptions on the offensive line, but some of his rush passes or forced passes or throwing the ball out of bounds, or because he doesn't have enough time. As far as the NIL part, I think there are some cases where a coach might play a player, and if they don't, a player might leave. And I can't remember who did that recently. There was a college football player who announced he's out of there. He's entering the transfer portal, and it seemed like he wasn't getting enough playing time. That was only one example, but I would not be surprised, even though I agree with Billy, it should be winning is the priority, and whoever gives you the best chance, you're going to go with. But is there a certain player or two that if you don't play him, are you fearful that he might leave?
21: I think that might exist out there. I don't know if that is what is being applied now. I don't think this is a Micah Alejado problem. I don't necessarily see it that way at all. I do think we have enough of a body of work, enough of a sample size, that we have seen them succeed with him as the quarterback. I do think that he is that guy, and I continue to believe that. I think that there are a lot of layers. Is he infallible? Of course not. Has he played his best version of football here this season? Of course not. But I think there are so many other things that have factored into that. I don't know if he has at all times been put in a position because of the protection, because of the receiver play, because of other factors. You could even say play calling and certain decisions. Has he been put in the most ideal position where he can thrive? I don't know if you can say that, and certainly not at least uniformly across the board. So, yeah, I think that I don't believe that the move is to change quarterbacks. I think that that would create even more potential disruption, and that's not looking at this through the prism of NIL and trying to keep Micah happy.
3: I agree with that part, especially where people, some of the fans think, well, like you just kind of said a minute ago, Kanoa, throwing Jurgensen, there's not enough body of work to know that he can be that much better. I mean, Luke Weaver did work out last year, but that doesn't mean every backup quarterback is going to be better. And I don't think Micah is the problem. And when you look at some of the numbers, I mean, he had some really good numbers, 341 yards, a much better second half. I think there are other variables that come in, or logistics that come into play, that make these numbers seem a little bit lesser with the interception. and the blame is shared all the way around. I don't think the answer to fix things is to bench him either.
21: Stuff that stood out most to you. Obviously, a lot of people will talk about not going for two. Mathematically, there is definitely something to be said about that, but it was still relatively early in the second half, as Timmy Chang said afterwards. You actually took to social media, Billy, and you were like, yeah, everyone's talking about the two-point conversion, but that is not near the top of the list of things that were shortcomings for Hawaii in that
0: game. The penalties were just, I mean, to be perfectly honest with you, in watching the game, when they got going in the second half, I felt the entire time Hawaii was going to, inside, I was just like, Hawaii's going to win this game. And I felt that way all the way till the end, almost to the point when the game ended, I just sat there and was like, I can't believe they didn't win this game, you know? Like, I just kind of felt it, and it was the penalties every time, the back-to-back false starts, the holds, just getting...
21: So there were seven pre-snap penalties.
0: The pre-snap, right, exactly, which was killer. But
21: and four holds, I believe.
0: I will say this, I'm going to actually back up Timmy on the... I didn't mind kicking the extra point when they were down two. I'm kind of a believer that you don't have to chase points until the fourth quarter because there's so much time left in the game that certain different outcomes can happen. You know, if you go for two and you don't get it, suddenly it's 2 points. Then they kick a field goal and all of a sudden they're up, they're up 5 points. Like, there's just so many different things in the game where I don't feel like you necessarily have to chase points until the fourth quarter. I think that's part analytics and just kind of partly how I feel. You make it a 1 point game, you have the momentum of finishing off a drive and you go from there. In this situation, clearly, you know, neither team really got going and that 1 point loomed large. But I've seen other games I was watching on Saturday where it's still a little early for me. Once you get to the fourth quarter, if you're down two, I think you go for it. But 3 minutes left in the third quarter, I didn't have a huge problem with that. The killer for me, and I didn't hear a whole lot of people talking about it, was the usage of the timeouts at the end of the game. Because they end up giving up a first down with 2:50-something remaining. And you always have to have 40 seconds in your head, right? Because it's 40 seconds is the play clock between each play. If they take a timeout, right, if they don't take a timeout at all, you force San Jose.

0: and you have 50 left. Once you let the clock run down to where then you call a timeout without them having to run a play and you've only got one timeout, that took away 40. That basically, they got the ball back with 1:15 left instead of 1:50. And you saw at the end, time just ran out on UH, right? They didn't, you know, there's some other things they did on that last drive where you can't be running for 4 yards and then going down and then having to, you know, spend 20 seconds to run another play. But I thought that timeout, the way they used that timeout killed them in terms of giving up an extra 40 seconds. I thought that was, to me, that was the bigger deal than not going for two on the 2-point conversion when you were down two.
1: And I think even bigger than that was two fourth down conversions for San Jose State on that last too. Drive that they had that led to that last field goal where, you know, they took over 5 minutes off of the clock. And you can talk about clock management being a contributing factor to some of that. But, I mean, that was was huge. They had a third and long, and they run a little bit of a, like, screen play to Jabari Bates, and he's able to get like almost the first down on that play, and that set them up for fourth and short, and they end up getting that. And just like those plays were massive, because you're talking about if you get that third down stop, they're not in field goal range at that point. Maybe they try to go for it on fourth down. Likely they're trying to pin you deep on a punt, but you're talking about still having in the realm of 4 to 5 minutes with the football, and you're not down four, you're down one at that point, at which point, you know, you're saying, Billy, that that not going for two wouldn't necessarily matter in that situation. So it's just, I mean, it is a domino effect, and there are so many things you can point at that would lead to, you know, just what ended up being the result here in this game. We do have to cut it short here. We are going to call head coach Timmy Chang per usual after a game on Monday. That's coming up on the other side. Gary, appreciate it. Listen to Gary every morning from 5 to 7. Then it's us 7 to 9 on Fridays On Point with Artie Wilson after our show. We can get to some text messages here in the meantime. This texter says the O-line is the problem. I think certainly when it comes to the penalties, there were some issues on that offensive line with the false starts, with the holding penalties that really negated some quality positive plays for Hawaii. And so, yeah, that's not ideal for sure. And there have been some protection issues, quite honestly, throughout this season through the first five games as well.
0: Yeah, there have. I will actually also, though, I wrote it down. I forgot to bring it in. I wrote some notes as the game was going along. Yeah, really good about that. There were some times, though, where Micah was just sitting back there and had time to throw and just didn't have anyone to throw to. That's the one thing I wanted to point out, too, is there were moments in that game, plays in that game, where he had plenty of time sitting back there to throw and just either, you know, couldn't find the right read or nobody was open or anything like that. So, yes, there were obviously some killer penalties from the offensive line. I think he was sacked 3 times, but there were moments too where they gave him some time to throw the ball. So kind of, you know, I wouldn't say it was a perfect game by the O-line by any stretch of the imagination, but you know, there are also times where they were doing their job and Hawaii had an opportunity and time to throw.
1: That was a terrible second quarter, this texter says. When they moved the ball, they shot themselves in the foot with those holding and false start penalties. Yeah, I mean, that's another thing, right? I mean, everybody sort of piling a little bit on Micah specifically. I mean, you do try to find, when you're a fan, right, that is human nature to try to find reasons for why things didn't work out. And I think a lot of people piling specifically up on Micah. He did throw the 2 picks. They were costly. You know, certainly the one that led to a San Jose State touchdown was bad. And then one that really kind of messed up Hawaii's momentum in that second half when they had a chance to take the lead. But at the same time, you know, they were moving the ball and there were reasons to feel pretty good about what the offense was doing in different stretches of that game, but those would be negated by penalties or negative plays in general. So, yeah, that's definitely part of the storyline here from this game. This texter says, Coach Chang still has no idea about clock management. Why does the offense sub so often when players come in the game? They're confused. It kills the rhythm. If you have false starts, etc. I think that they're trying to keep fresh legs. That's a little bit more his style when it comes to offensive subs, is he likes to rotate receivers. He likes to keep fresh legs out there. And I think what you see sometimes with some of the subbing on the offensive line, which, you know, isn't always ideal, but I think some of that is they're still trying to find some of the right combinations there up front. And I think obviously when you have players who are committing penalties and those kinds of things, sometimes you will want to make changes there. But you also want to have some uniformity, especially with that offensive line group. But there have been some people that have questioned the necessity and whether or not it is in the best interest of this offense to rotate receivers as as much as they

0: been here so far this season.
1: Well, I think part of that, too, is just the makeup of this team. I wouldn't say that there have been a group of four dominant receivers to just throw out there all game long like we saw, you know, back in the day a long time ago. I think, you know, partly that there's still opportunities for these receivers to get out there and play. I mean, you had a guy in Devin Alvis who caught, I want to say, four passes for like 50 yards all season long, gets out there in the second half and makes some big plays. And it's like, okay, yeah, let's get him out there. Let's see him, because I thought he completely opened up that offense in the second half. I was, you know, halftime, like I said earlier, I was thinking, I'm not saying bench Micah, but maybe they just need to kind of give it a different look, try to find some kind of spark. Well, the spark was this Devin Alvis kid coming out and just catching deep balls for big gains and getting them going. That's what we've been talking about all year long. So I think, at least the way it is right now, through five games, they're still searching for those receivers that they can rely on that can go out there. And there's opportunities for any receiver on this roster right now to be able to get playing time, go out there and make plays.
0: Texter says, totally agree with Billy on the not needing to go for two so early. Not sure why people keep bringing that up. Yeah, I think that is a valid take on it, that it was still relatively early in that second half. It's not necessary, perhaps, to play the points-chasing game. At the same time, though, it was becoming pretty clear, at least in my mind watching the game, that points were coming at a premium. That wasn't necessarily going to be the shootout that a lot of people were anticipating. And maybe it was feeling different because of the way that Hawaii's offense was playing early in that third quarter. And so, you know, maybe Timmy Chang at that point is thinking like, oh, we are going to get into the end zone a couple more times here. We don't have to worry about getting this two-point conversion right now. There will be more points put on the board. But, you know, hindsight being 20-20, and it felt like in that game, like, points were coming a little bit more at a premium than what was anticipated, and so that would be the argument as to maybe why you would go for two in that instance.
1: Yeah, I'm trying to. So they came out in the second half and they went field goal, touchdown on their first three drives. So it really too kind of felt three straight scoring drives. You get it to within a point, you're feeling really good about yourself. And again, that's part of why I don't know if other people felt this watching this game. I truly felt like I had no doubts in my mind that watching that game, watching that second half, that I was like, wow, Hawaii's going to win this thing. Like, I felt really, really, really good about it. And part of it was because of the way they came out on offense and just kind of, you know, moved the ball around a little bit, showed some big play capabilities. You know, I thought they kind of found their groove on offense a little bit. And so for them to then only get one field goal the rest of the way, to me, was surprising.
0: Aloha Brothers, Texter says, UH football needs a Nate Ilawa-type running back. We need to get a ground game going, some ground-and-pound stuff, hoping that opens up the passing game. Go Bows. Well, what they are seeing, especially with opposing defenses, the way Hawaii has been scouted here, the book is out on them where you have teams that are dropping basically eight guys back into coverage quite frequently. And so Hawaii is not facing a whole ton of blitzes, not facing a whole ton of multiple fronts. They are going up against teams that are sort of shelling them off a little bit. And I do think that there is the opportunity possibly to utilize your most explosive player, who I think has been established at this point as being Devon Rice, your running back. Mm-hmm. You have Cam Barfield back in the mix. And I do think that was, from the sound of it, the way the coaches were sort of talking last week, it did sound like that was the intention. I think they wanted to run the ball more than they ended up actually doing. And that, you know, makes you wonder, did they sort of abandon the running game to a degree, or did they not sort of stick to what was likely a more prominent aspect of the offensive game plan going into that one against San Jose State, considering the types of coverages that they've been facing here this season?
1: Well, just in general, Devon Rice has shown that he's their biggest playmaker right now, and he gets six touches. I think he had six carries in the game. That's a number that I'd like to see go up a lot. Just one, you know, whatever your offensive philosophy is, I just want that guy to have the ball. When that guy has the ball, good things seem to happen. So for him to only get six carries, he averaged close to 6 yards per carry. That's a guy I'd want to feed a little bit.
0: This texter, good morning. Maybe scrape the run and shoot offense and run a conventional offense. We're doing away with the offense now. Having receivers and quarterbacks not having the same read, maybe go pro set offense or something. Well, we tried to do that, if you recall, when Norm Chow was here. And I think the issue with that, and a little bit during the Todd Graham, at least a little bit more of a pro style or some pro style concepts. But the problem with the pro style offense is That is often predicated on each guy across every position sort of winning their own battle. And yes, it's easy to sort of say, okay, that's basic football. But if you look at the stretches of the most success that this program in its history have ever achieved, it has been when they have run unconventional offenses, right? Whether it was the spread option under Paul Johnson, utilized during, you know, the Bob Wagner, going back to the Dick Tomey era, or when they have run the run and shoot, and they have been, quote unquote, unconventional offenses. And also, it should be stated that the run and shoot is probably closer to a more conventional offense as it currently stands in college football because of how heavily air raid concepts have now been adopted across the board. But I think the issue with a pro-style, quote-unquote, offense is it puts a lot of pressure on each individual to win their battles. And that's great if you are, you know, applying that at USC, as Norm Child did, or if you are applying that at a, you know, institution where you have likely the better guy at every position. I think that's a lot harder when you're talking about at a mid-major program like Hawaii.
1: Yeah, that's not the identity of what a Timmy Chang coach football team is.
0: Yeah.
1: This is the offense they're going to run, but that doesn't mean you can't. I mean, look at what San Jose State did, right? They're spread and shred. Did I get that right? Spread and shred.
0: Cool spread name. And shred.
1: Cool name, by the way.
0: You know, Rich Miano, who, by the way, is going to join us tomorrow. He can't do it today because he's in Aspen. But he wrote on his keys to the game. Sorry to interrupt here. But he wrote on his keys to the game on his little iPad. He put, you know, we're going to talk about the spread and shred. And he spelled it spread, S-P-R-E-A-D, and shred, S-H-R-E-A-D. I just thought that was funny. All right, continue.
1: Shred Rosenthal. no, but I mean, like, you look at San Jose and what they're trying to
0: shred.
1: How many rushes did their running back get? 27. So you can run. You can still run the same offense, but you can also just kind of change it a little bit and feature the running back a little bit more. You know, the fact that Rice and Barfield each got 6 carries, especially right now, especially as they try to figure out this passing offense, as they try to find some receivers that can be consistent and consistently get open, I'd really be running those running backs a little bit more, especially right now, just especially with where they're at in their offense right now. I think it could actually take some pressure off Micah as well.
0: All right, this texter. Hey, Kano and Billy, it's NDL, that's Next Day Listener. Brought this up to Gary, but of course, I don't know if he mentioned it. So instead of talking today about the depressing football game, complaining about Micah, the offensive line, the play calling, how the refs now don't know what PI is or where to spot the football, let's just admit it, they're not what they were last year, so let's stop wishing for it to happen. How about we talk about the amazing Wahine volleyball team? Double sweep over the weekend and keeping the top hitting percentage team below their average, being undefeated in conference and 12-3 overall. The only complaint was Michael Potter, who was on the call on the MW broadcast. What a homer! I watched the game on mute, listened to Tiff on 1420 on the broadcast here on radio. That's what a call by him, he says. Our ladies also silenced that crowd in that third set, 25-10. Go Bows. Also, the spread this week opened at 21.5.
1: Wow.
0: That was long a long text. Yeah, but hey, Rainbow Wahine volleyball, man. They continue to, I think, exceed some of the expectation here on them. I don't think anybody thought that they were going to limp into the Mountain West per se. But I think to do what they did to a really talented Grand Canyon team that has some like really high level arms on that squad, and to do what they did in that atmosphere, to take their game on the road in what was a true road game for the first time, I think that or a road series, I think that was pretty remarkable stuff, Billy.
1: Without a doubt. I mean, to finish off an impressive weekend like that, winning 25-10 in the third set on Saturday, you sweep them twice. This was a team that was picked to finish third in the conference. To go out there, and like you said, they were the best hitting team in the conference. I think they were hitting around 259, 260. They hit 170 one night and 144 on night two. Hawaii gets 14 blocks on night two in three sets, which is by far their, I think it was their second highest block total of the season, and all the other block totals were in five-set matches. This was in three sets. You saw Tali Hawkins and Panaratkai, the two outsides, playing well and efficient at the same time. I mean, I didn't think that they were going to go in there and sweep them twice for sure. And now all of a sudden, you've got to talk about where I think the expectations now aren't just to make the conference tournament. I think this is a team that can win the conference. They're playing at an unbelievable level. It just continues to amaze me what this coaching staff is getting out of these players. because I'm telling you, they've won, oh, what is it, 29 of the last 33 sets they've played. The only sets they've lost were two to Iowa State, which, by the way, I didn't check what they did yesterday, but they were 5-0 in conference play, and then against UCLA. So they're playing some unbelievable volleyball right now, and that going into Grand Canyon, going into that atmosphere was super impressive.
0: Texter says, how about next day listener? Shut up. Be more timely, next day listener. We got listener on listener action here once again. Are you going to take that, next day listener? Are you going to take that comment? Clap back.
1: By the way, I do have to say real quick, we had that conversation on Friday about play-by-play guys and being a homer and all that. Kind of a homer. It was annoying me. Kind of a homer.
0: Oh, really? A little too much?
1: I thought so. I actually thought so.
0: Oh, that's interesting.
1: I was like, give the team that is playing so well right now some credit. So all of a sudden, I found myself getting sucked into it.
0: Yeah, it's always different when it's the other perspective.
1: Exactly.
0: I think that's definitely for sure.
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0: Timmy Chang, what's up, Coach? How are you doing?
11: Doing good. Doing good. Just was with our offense this morning. Usually we're at 7, but we flip our lifting times just to get the guys on different a little bit of a different schedule in lifting mornings. But was with the offense this morning, so apologies.
0: No problem. We appreciate you still making the time for us. So you've had a little bit of time now to digest what happened on Saturday, to process a little bit more of what happened against San Jose State. As you have been going through that processing, what has stood out to you? What do you take away from that game the most right now?
11: Yeah. The guys play hard. They play to the end. You know, that's the Warrior way. within the things that we're doing, though, we have to clean up things. Our own errors, our own mistakes, are the things that cost us. You never want to be in a position to give away games. And this one, you know, as good as San Jose State was, they made the least amount of mistakes and we made more. And as a coach, I need to be better. And our guys need to be better.
1: Well, with Hawaii football, it always starts with the offense, scoreless in the first half, but then three straight scoring drives to come out in the second half. What kind of adjustment were you able to make, and what did you just think overall of the offense in that game?
11: Just looking at it, scoreless in the first half, that doesn't sit well. We drove the ball all the way down. Third down, looking at the film, I thought we converted that first down. On that fourth down, it goes to replay. You take it out of your hands. There's things that we could have done better, in that situation. That doesn't help. We make a mistake down there, on offense, on our side of the ball, and that costs us 7 points going the other way. And so, there's things that, we continue to just gotta clean up, gotta get better at, that was the whole point of the meeting with the guys this morning, is that it's really in our control. We clean things up, we execute, we do those things that it makes it tough for teams to beat us.
0: Yeah. How frustrating has it been? Because it does feel like there are a lot of would've, could've type of scenarios that this team has been experiencing week to week. You convert that fourth down, and all of a sudden, you're possibly scoring, you're possibly getting to the end zone, and it's just a different complexion. Penalties, self-inflicted wounds. The level of frustration as a head coach, as a staff that you guys are experiencing right now, what is it?
11: That's a great question. I've been in tough times before, and the way that because of my faith based my beliefs in God, I choose to be just a light, and if I make this a work environment, we're 1-4. If I make this work environment a place where people don't want to be, people don't want to work, people don't want to get better, because that's what it's about, right? It's about the development of us as people, as coaches, is the development of us as players. We control what we can control. Anything outside of what we can control, it's really in time. It just doesn't make sense, right? Frustrated, it's easy to be frustrated when you're down and to be low but to me it's so totally opposite, because this is the time of the best growth. When you are down, when you are challenged, when you are going through struggles, we're building men in this room, and as a leader of a team, I don't want them to ever feel like, hey, coach is mad at me, coach is frustrated at me. There's going to be, as a father, I'm going to be disappointed, right? If we talked about things and we expect you to do things and we expect to do those things, then there's standards, and those standards got to be upheld. Those standards got to be upheld by me. Those standards got to be upheld by the coaches, and then I got to keep the coaches and the players accountable to it. But at the end of the day, it's like these things happen, right? There's so much things out of our control that I just don't worry about. I just keep moving forward and just say, man, it's football, and this is the things that make football. This is what good football teams do and good football players do, and we got to keep focusing on that.
1: Well, speaking of some things that kind of focus, that kind of bright lights in that game, Devin Alves, this kid comes in the second half. He'd only had a couple of catches for you all season and makes a couple of really big plays that kind of opened up that offense. Can you talk a little bit about him and just, I know like he hasn't, you know, had a ton of production for you this year, but showing some flashes, what kind of receiver do you think he can be and what did he show you on Saturday?
11: I love what Devin did. And, the biggest thing for us as we, you know, Devin is the guy that came in January and, getting him to just understand our offense, understand, you know, the details, the intricacies of what we do and how we do it, just building him up. You know, the biggest thing for him was just having that confidence to know that he can go out there and do it. He has done it at a high level at another school. And it has seen that type of competition and just getting him just understanding like, man, you're capable of making those type of plays. And when he went up and I think, you know, when he went up and grabbed that first catch and snagged it out of the air, that was what we wanted to see from him. And it just gave him that, you know. So when I watch him in our offensive meeting, man, he's sitting right there at the same spot, attentive, notes are out. He's ready to roll. He had another big catch down the sideline that he had some good blocks down the end and got in the end zone. But that's the production, and that's the play that we need from Devin.
0: We're talking with head coach Timmy Chang of the Rainbow Warrior football program. On the side of things that you need to address, obviously, a dozen penalties, I think 7 pre-snap penalties. He had 4 holding calls. Offensive line had a little bit of a long day, certainly, against San Jose State. How does this team address specifically those kinds of things here as you gear up for this week against Arizona State?
11: Yeah, standards and discipline, man. Holding those guys accountable to those things, for whatever. There's going to be a bunch of reasons why, whether they hear something else or they're communicating or they're just antsy in there. Those are things that we just got to hold them accountable to, you know. And if you know my players and my guys, like you've been around them, they don't have malice in their heart where they're like, they're trying to choose the wrong thing. You know what I mean? It's just that if 7 false start penalties, when they happen, like, you know, it cost us. That's the realization is that, hey, man, these things hurt us. Right? They put us 5 yards back. They force us to punt the ball. They force us to kick field goals. We hold them accountable. Hold the players, hold the coaches, hold myself, hold the coaches, hold the players accountable to it.
1: What do you kind of attribute to, like, where there's obviously times guys are going out there and they're trying to make plays and maybe they make a penalty, but when it's that pre-snap penalty, what do you think exactly is going on there?
11: 100% controllable by us. It is 100% controllable by us. More times than not, it's mental. Think what's going through their mind when they're going through their pre-snap process. Where are they exactly at mentally? And then how in tuned are they? You know, is the mind wandering? I can only say that because when I played, it was the same thing, right? If I'm making mistakes and errors out there, it's probably something mental. What am I thinking about? Where's my mind at? How can I just keep the game as simple as possible in a game that's so fast and violent? How do I keep it as simple and I can make it?
0: How do you process, because this is an interesting facet, and I think maybe for us on the outside a little bit more, for you it's, you know, another team, another football game, but you go up against San Jose State, and you got brothers on the other side. I mean, you have, fellow Hawaii guys. You have University of Hawaii guys over there. They have a quarterback who you helped to develop. And so there is a bittersweet nature to just the competition aspect. But they, you know, end up 4 points better than you. How do you process, at least on that day, how do you process that? And is it in your mind just another football game, or is there more there?
11: I actually love talking to you guys and doing this show because, you know, last week as I'm talking to you guys and I'm thinking about what I have to say, to the fans and to the audience here on ESPN 1420, it makes me think, right? And after talking to you guys last week, you know, it really wasn't about what, you know, it wasn't about Luke, wasn't about Coach Kenny, who my dad coached at Radford.
0: That's right.
11: It's so cool, right? And if people knew the backstories on, you know, with me and Stutz and me and Craig and all these, I mean, those are very cool stories. And that's life, right? And those are things that, you know, we sit down and have a beer over and just kind of just talk and shoot it. But, you know, when I talked to you guys last week, it was nothing about them. Everything is about, when I look at our team, everything is about us. Mm-hmm. You know, and everything has to be focused on what are we doing? How are we getting better? Where are we going? And so, like, you know, it's like a, the best way I could put it is that we just kind of, you know, there's things that, you know, you just got to continue to fix, continue to grow up, continue to get better. The storylines were really cool. I'm, you know, being in Hawaii, I come across, you know, I thought the Cal game last year, the bowl game with Rolo, I thought that was some great with Jaren and Micah, you know, just kind of really growing up down the street from each other, playing two Hawaii quarterbacks playing. Also with this, you know, with all the Hawaii ties that we have when you play San Jose, really cool. But at the end of the day, it's like I did not mention or bring up any of those things to the team. It was more focused on what we have to do to go out there and go be successful.
1: Well, one of the decisions in the game, which was I thought was interesting, was late in the third quarter. And I know you got asked this after the game, but it was late in the third quarter. You guys scored the touchdown to get to two, and you kicked the extra point. I'm kind of with you. For me, like, I think I don't need to start chasing points until the fourth quarter. You decided to kick the extra point. What's kind of just your philosophy in terms of maybe at what point do you start thinking, I've got to go for two here in the situation, instead of, hey, let's just kick the extra point. It's 1-point game, and there's so much time left in the football game.
11: Yeah, great question, Billy. The thing that, you know, playing the 6 o'clock game in Hawaii, we get to watch a whole lot of games on Saturdays before the preparation for our game. And the one thing that continues to show up is that, you know, when you start to go for two toward the ending of the game, you start to question, you know, did I make the two? Did I not? Especially if you don't get the two, you know what I mean? And then you know, the game's still being played on, but, you know, the other team is scoring 3 points or 6 or 7 points. You're scoring 3 points or 6 or 7 points. And then you get down toward the end of the game, and it's a 1-point game. And you might kick yourself, you know, when there's a lot of time like that, you just don't want to kick yourself for having to go for two so early on when there is a lot of game left. So, you know, it's late in the third. You mentioned it that we went down on three drives and scored. You know, that's what in the back of my mind is like, okay, we're going to continue to get the ball, and we're going to continue to be able, we're able to move the ball, you know, and that's the one thing is that when I look at the team, we're able to move the ball up and down on teams. It's the point total is very low for us right now, but that's to us, you know, just being better when we get down to the red zone of being able to punch the ball in and get the ball in. And do those things. So that's what I'm thinking is that, man, we got to get down there. We will get down there, and we're going to be able to score, but not go for two where it's detrimental at the end and you find yourself in a predicament.
0: We're talking with head coach Timmy Chang. You know, another bright spot, the kicking of Sean Alvera Harley, who makes 3 field goals, a couple of season longs, 44 yarders, I think now 9 of 11 in field goal kicking. And for, you know, a special teams unit that has had its glorious and otherwise moments here this season, he has emerged as a pretty reliable weapon for you. What did you make of the evening that he put together?
11: Yeah, I think Sean is, you know, his field goal kicking has helped, you know, and especially if we're not getting in the end zone as much as we would like, we put him on the field and he goes out there and does his job. You know, it's the same thing like Conte last year is, it's a credit to everybody. You know, it's you know, those guys are trying to hold up 2 or 3 guys in one gap, and trying to put Sean in the best position. You know, his operations guys, they do a great job. And so Sean just is putting these positions where he can succeed, and he's starting to hit them.
1: All right, now you're in a situation where you've got Arizona State coming up. You go out of conference one last time after you've already played 3 conference games. The approach this week, is it the same as every other week, or are you kind of looking at this as maybe an opportunity to maybe play some different guys, or how are you kind of approaching Arizona State this weekend?
11: Yeah, you know, got to look at those guys, you know, big, fast, strong team, You know, what do you expect out of a Big 12 team? You know, and it's gonna be, you know, for us. I mean, you know, I talked to Micah yesterday as we're watching film. We cut it loose. You know, that's what we want to do. You know, we want to continue to grow and get better. And so, you know, we're cutting it loose, and we're gonna go out there and go play, and play hard.
0: Was that also something that was in mind when you came out of the locker room after halftime on Saturday? Because it definitely seemed like there was more of a priority and emphasis placed on just taking some shots deep. And it worked out a couple of times, obviously, with the plays made by Devin Alves downfield. But is that something that you are consciously thinking of? Like, we just need to kind of open this thing up and test the waters downfield.
11: Yeah, you know, I think when we call these plays, you know, it's really on the quarterback and the execution of the guys. You know, there are in our offense, there are always vertical routes. It's just the timing of everything, right? Everything's got to click together, right? You know, one thing is that, you know, if something is open, you know, we want to make sure we distribute the ball. If the other thing that has to happen is that we have to have great protection. You know, if we have great protection, that gives us opportunities to hold the ball as these guys get vertical. And then the other part about is that our skill guys got to make sure that they're clearing hands, they're getting to the open spots versus zone, they're creating space versus man. And if those things are all working, then you got vertical deep pass game and all these other things that you're going to want. And so, That's what we're looking for. That's what we're looking at, and we want those things to happen. It's just a matter of going out there and creating it.
0: Yeah, you mentioned the protection, and obviously we talked about some of the penalties and specifically about the offensive line. But in general, when you talk about holding players, even coaches, even yourself accountable, what exactly do you mean by that? Is that something when you're talking about holding players accountable? Is that like, you know, making them run sprints in practice or those kinds of things? Like, how does that dynamic play out from your vantage point?
11: Yeah, you know, with the coaches, you know, there's great understanding and clarity with the coaches that this is what we're doing. This is how we're doing it. And we got to be in alignment on what we say, how we do it. That's first and foremost. When it comes to the players, you know, if, you know, say a guy jumps off sides, we take him out. You know, we make him do some up downs, and we put the next guy in. There's no better substitution at times than just putting in another guy and letting that guy take the reps. And just hey, we can't afford, our team cannot afford mishaps, errors, unforced errors, especially if they're on our basis.
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18: Best and worst.
0: All right, which one do you want to start with here, Billy?
1: I'll start with my best. One of the all-time greats in high school coaching has decided to retire after 54 years coaching at Puno. Longtime water polo coach Ken Smith has stepped down. There was an article about it written by Paul Honda in Sunday Star Advertiser. If you know Ken Smith and you know about the history of Puno water polo, it's worth reading. What an unbelievable career he's had, and at 79 years old, he's finally decided to spend more time at home, so congratulations to him.
0: Oh, that's awesome, man. That's a good sentiment right there. My best, we haven't even mentioned this today, but the Clippers and Warriors playing over at Banco Arena at Stan Sheriff Center was a competitive and entertaining game. Rui Hachimura, a little bit of good news for the Clippers. Rui Hachimura went bananas in that game, scored 21. But I think, obviously, despite the narrow win by the Clippers, Steph Curry stole the show. He hit a couple of threes. He hadn't hit a three previously in the exhibition, so he swore that he would. His first triggered three, of course, splashed down. And then he had a shot prior to that in warm-ups. And you can see this on social media. It's been posted all over the place. It's going viral where he does this, like, toss up underhanded straight up into the air. The ball bounces on the court, and because of the English he put on the ball, then bounces towards the basket. It banks in, and it's just something that only the wizard that is Steph Curry, who has somehow been able to defy the logics of and reason of physics throughout his shooting career. It's a shot that only he could pull off. So it was really entertaining, really cool. So kudos to the Clippers and the Warriors for making it happen.
1: He's the man. I saw him that there was a video of him signing autographs after the game, and I saw like a 1,000 videos of him signing autographs this week, always taking time to kind of meet with the kids and sign some autographs. So
0: even took a selfie with Gary Dickman.
1: He did.
0: Yeah.
1: Did Gary post it on his social media?
0: I don't know if he's posted it yet. I'd imagine he would have to.
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9: 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Our packaging will still say Rain-X because that's too expensive to change. Just know, in our hearts, we're talking to you, Gen Z. Rain-X, America's number one choice of wiper blades.
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25: Prescott back, throwing, end zone, Lamb to the post! CeeDee Lamb! Unbelievable!
26: Kyron to the edge of stiff arm, turns it down the numbers, stays on his feet, and he's in! Kyron Williams puts it in the paint, and the Rams have their first lead of week four with 70 seconds left in Philadelphia. George Kittle is... Hufanga on his heels, won't get there! Touchdown! 49ers! A breakaway for George Kittle, and a beauty!
27: Reset back, puck intercepted by the Giants as he throws it left. Deontay Banks across midfield, down the right sideline. 40, 30, 20, 15, 10, 5. Touchdown Giants!
4: And get you set for tonight's matchup.
28: The hand is to Robinson. Stops, starts, bursts into the end zone over the left side for the touchdown. Patience, and then the explosion to get the Falcons on the board, an extra point away from tying it up.
29: At the 21, Chuck takes it out of the shotgun, stands, fires it to the end zone, caught by Chris Olave, and that is a touchdown, New Orleans.
4: Now, here are your hosts, Jamie Erdahl and Super Bowl winning head coach Doug Peterson.
23: Well, when you put it that way, it was a fantastic Sunday of football, but this is why we're here. We welcome you to Westwood One's coverage of Monday Night Football. Tonight, it's an NFC South showdown between the Atlanta Falcons and they're in New Orleans to take on the Saints to close out week four, along with Super Bowl winning head coach Doug Peterson. I'm Jamie Erdahl. Coach, fun little Monday night for us, huh? Two young quarterbacks just getting comfortable with the spotlight and Tyler Shuck and Michael Penix Jr. You looking forward to this one?
30: I'm really looking forward to this matchup and just, you know, watching these two young guys play and watching the electricity in the Superdome, and it's just going to be an electric night, I believe, there in New Orleans.
23: Absolutely. Now listen, we all love football season and how it unfolds, and we like to see how partnerships become magical, whether it be a head coach and a quarterback. But on Sunday, it was the quarterbacks and the wide receivers who really connected. And my goodness, some of the pass catchers popped off. And I know for you, Coach, that was like your favorite position group on Sunday, huh?
30: Yeah, Jamie, it was a really exciting day for wide receivers and quarterbacks, and a lot of high scoring. And just, you think about some of these guys. Malik Nabers with the Giants had 112 yards and a touchdown. CeeDee Lamb went off in Houston. You know, Tyquan Thornton, unfortunate injury right there, but he had a great game at 111. Tedaro McMillan for the Carolina Panthers, they're red hot right now as well.
23: Mm-hmm.
30: T. Higgins, Nico Collins, Puka Nacua, all go over 100 yards, 157 yards, and then, we can't We can't leave out tight ends. Minnesota.
23: T.J. Hockenson.
30: T.J. Hockenson.
23: Coach, it's been 3 minutes. You want me to do it already? Oh, the 4-0 Minnesota Vikings.
30: Get out the skull, Vikings skull. Get it out of your system. He had a great game. 13 catches, 119 yards. So it was an exciting day for wide receivers, for those skill guys. Really a lot of fun. Great matchups, too, yesterday in the NFL.
23: Truly, and you did mention it, despite, for example, the Tyquan Thornton game that he had, a couple of injuries that we got to get through before we move on with the rest of the hour. He suffered a dislocated ankle for the Chiefs. He's had surgery. He'll be down 3 to 4 months. Other guys you probably saw go to the Blue Medical Tent yesterday, Lamar Jackson, he's day-to-day with an ankle injury. The Eagles running back room suffered as Saquon Barkley's week-to-week with a hamstring. Tank Bigsby now on IR, having surgery on an abdominal injury that he suffered. And then the Bengals, Jamar Chase and the concussion protocol, and T. Higgins day-to-day with an adductor. We're going to get to all the games and how that went down, but we just wanted to make sure we covered some of the big names in the NFL, as we have much more to come as we approach kickoff between the Falcons and the Saints, including we have to have an Eagles conversation. Some teams had season salvaging wins, plus hear from Bijan Robinson and Cam Jordan. But when we return, let's talk about that Chiefs-Raiders game, shall we? 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
12: The Los Angeles Rams, from down 10 in this fourth quarter, have an goal to go from the 7. Second down with a chance to take their first lead. Puka Nacua is left. Devontae Adams is right. Two tight ends in formation. Strong left. They run it left. Kyren to the edge of stiff arm. Turns it down the numbers. Stays on his feet. And he's in. Kyren Williams puts it in the paint. And the Rams have their first lead of week 4 with 70 seconds left in Philadelphia.
23: puts it in the paint in enemy territory, Kyren Williams did. That was J.B. Long on 710 ESPN Los Angeles. I'm Jamie Erdahl. Here's Doug Peterson. Feels like we got to start this show or the Sunday game conversations with, as I like to call them, 52, since he won that Super Bowl with the Eagles, of course, over the Patriots, with Coach every week, which is sometimes it's great for the Eagles. And sometimes it's really bad, Coach. And we called that Monday Night Football game kind of a burn-the-tape game against the Bears, figuring the Eagles would put it in their rear view. But, my gosh, they got to burn this tape, too, against the Rams. How did this happen to the Eagles down the stretch at home against the Rams?
30: Jamie, this team is in a little disarray right now, start this season. I mean, 4 weeks in, and I think they're still trying to figure their way. And really, I think it starts up front with that offensive line. There's some injury in there. Lane Johnson didn't play in this football game. And then Saquon Barkley early in this game goes out. They can't find their rhythm offensively. They're 0 for 12 on third down. They were in too many third and long situations. I believe five of those were 10-plus. This team needs to fit defensively. I think they're keeping them in these games, and Vic Fangio does a great job, but offensively right now they're in disarray and they got to figure some things out. Hurry.
23: Okay. I need you to talk me out of something, which is talk me out of this coach to not do body language checks all the time on the sideline for the Eagles. You got Jalen Hurts, who's coming out of the tent last week yelling about stuff. You got who's not supposed to be emulating A.J. Brown. Devontae Smith is supposed to be the one that has his head on straight, and he's side-eyeing his quarterback now. Tell me not to pay attention to this, or do you think there's something there?
30: No, there is definitely something there. And this is something as a coach that I always taught my teams, like, you can't ever let the other team know that you're in disarray. Don't let them see you sweat, so to speak. Mm-hmm. And this is what the Eagles are doing right now. There's some infighting, right? There's some things going on, in that locker room and on that sideline and throughout the course of the week. They're just not on the same page. And obviously it starts at the top with Coach Sirianni, and mm-hmm. I love that man. He's done an outstanding job. He's won a Super Bowl there, been to a couple others, but look, they got to get some things, as I said, figured out quickly as they move into week five coming up overseas.
23: And just when you look at the depth chart, if you allow a Rams team to do that to you, they have a veteran head coach. Sean McVay was thrilled to get that monkey off his back. He hadn't beat Nick Sirianni yet. And Stafford, that's his 40th career fourth quarter comeback. So the Rams come into Philly, they take down the Eagles. Let's move on in the AFC. We were going to have a Drake May conversation at some point here. We were borderline on talking about the yips with the Patriots quarterback, but he goes to Western New York, and it's like he's playing a home game. The Patriots come back. They beat the Bills. They had 26 combined points in weeks 2 and 3, and now they had 29 in one game against the Bills. So what a relief to see Drake May play like this for the Patriots, huh, Coach?
30: A total relief, Jamie, and I really, it's a credit, I think, to Drake, the coaching staff, and really the entire organization to kind of get the monkey off their back. Now they got to go prove it again and make sure that this is not just a one-game sort of fluke, as we would call it. But
23: sure.
30: I was happy for Drake May to really not listen to the naysayers and go out and play at a high level and do the things he did on the road and beat a really good Buffalo team, mm-hmm. On the road.
23: Can it be a one-hit wonder maybe for the Bills? Like, they can just erase that from their memory? Or did you see anything there that popped? Do you think that concerns you in October now for Buffalo?
30: Moving forward, I think Josh Allen, obviously, he's doing a lot right now, and he's putting a lot on his back with this team and with this offense. I think Josh just has to get back to just being Josh Allen, right? He's an exceptional quarterback. He's done an outstanding job with this team, but really, for him, just lead the team. Lead the team, run the offense, but there's no concern here. They're gonna be fine, in the AFC East. They'll be okay.
23: Alright, we ripped off the band-aid with that other team that you used to coach. Let's go to the other one that you coach with the Jacksonville Jaguars and how fun they've been to watch so far this season. They beat the Bengals 22-17 in Cincinnati, a Bengals team that seemingly had figured out September until Trevor Lawrence came into town. Joe Burrow, I mean, could he have thrown for another pass? I think his arm might have fallen off. That was a crazy attempt by the Bengals offensively. What do you want to pick apart here when you look at the Jags over the Bengals?
30: Well, two things. Number one, it's hard to throw 54 balls and win football games. It's hard to do in the National Football League. You have to have some form of a run game, right? And Cincinnati needs to figure this out. But when you look at the Jacksonville Jaguars, what I like here, is the defense, how well this defense is playing and how well they're creating takeaways for the offense. And then the offense is being really efficient. Trevor Lawrence is, I think, is playing the best football of his career in the National Football League right now. And he's got a ton of weapons to throw the football to. Getting Brenton Strange back out there helped him a lot across the middle of the field. But this team is playing and clicking on all cylinders right now, and I'm excited for the Jags.
23: Strange little soundbite from Jamar Chase last week when he was asked about, what have you seen for the progression of Travis Hunter from year one to year two? And he just didn't want to answer the question. He just didn't want to have an opinion about the young DB. Now Travis Hunter has picks in back-to-back weeks against the Pats and against the Bengals. That must do confidence for a young DB, huh, Coach?
30: Absolutely right, Jamie. And I tell you what, you watch him from yesterday and the interception that he had and the little, the shimmy shake that he had. It was incredible. And he's an electric player, whether he's on the offensive side, but I think he found a home, and I think the Jags are doing the right thing with him. Keep him on the defensive side of the football and he's made a big impact. Stay healthy, but he's made a big impact already, early in this season.
23: If you are in the New York market listening to us right now, do you have airplanes flying over Manhattan saying the Giants are in sole possession of first place of the NFC East? This has not happened in over 10 years, specifically week 11 of 2015.